0: But I felt good in the locker room at halftime. Our kids, every one of them, were still extremely locked in. I've said this a bunch. It was such a total building victory.
1: Yes.
0: I mean, from my strength staff to the training staff to our GM, Mike, who's here tonight, Andrew Acosta. I'm not going to name everybody in the building of how intentional everybody was about the plan that day. And just the energy in our locker room at halftime, down 17-7, you'd have thought we were winning. So to come out and score on the opening drive of the third quarter, I think, was the biggest drive of the game other than the game-winning drive.
1: Sure. And you mentioned all those people, but you had the misters, you had the cooling benches. This, from the get-go, everybody was prepared for what we were going to face in San Marcos.
0: Well, Andrew Acosta and Mike Giglio oversaw that from the beginning, and they've worked with Connor, our EQ, Brian, our training staff, and our strength staff with Coach K, just to plan it all. And you had to order those benches a long time ago. There's not very many of them. And for us to have that, all the cooling devices that we had, the fans, the air conditioner we had pumped into our own room in there, it was cooler in our locker room than I bet anywhere else in the building. All that mattered as it came down to literally the last play of the game.
1: All right, let's talk about that four-minute drive and two fourth-down conversions in that drive that are as big a fourth-down conversions as you've seen in a long time.
0: Well, the first one, you know, is fourth and six or five, and they brought pressure. David did a really good job of reading it. Owen hit him. The second one, we overcame third and 21, hit a 15-yard curl route to A.J. Wilson. Fourth and six, we run a little deal where he can either throw it. If the box empties out, he runs it. The box emptied. They replaced with a safety pretty quickly. And you saw him, you know, he ran over number seven to get the first down.
1: I remember on Monday you talked about that being very frank, sincere, Josh Cephas-like. You could name a bunch of players in the past that you've had. And Owen, healthy, able to make that play.
0: Yeah, it's just I wish he'd have been that way all last year. I think we would be looking at this season totally different. But he's healthy right now, and this is the game he got injured in last year, and we came out healthy this time, so I'm really glad for him.
1: And there were pictures and a video of him smiling. We don't see Owen smile a lot, but he was pretty happy on Saturday, as he should be.
0: I found three. I mean, a grin's about the most you can usually get,
1: yeah.
0: And I got the grin, sent it to his mom and dad. I found a smile and a really big smile, so I sent all three to his parents and his grandparents. They were all – it's just Owen. Owen's very – to himself, you know, he's a very quiet leader. He's a unique kid, and I can see the emotion on him for the first time ever. I saw tears in his eyes. I was just happy for that kid. If his legacy would have been tragic, if he would have been out of here as 0-3 versus those guys, and now he has a chance really to. He's 3-0 in bowl games. Went on the road and got one of the most unbelievable. Four-minute drives, two-minute yep. drives combined yep. in the history of our school. I'm really happy for him.
1: The score that Brandon High made to ice the game or at least give you the lead with 14 seconds to go, talk about that play, if you will, and you had two tight ends in there that you don't have as much as you have in the past.
0: Well, our defense played really good in the red zone. That we didn't think we were going to be able to stop them, but we thought once we got them down there tight, we could hang in there, and we did that. So that allowed us to be in a one-score game, which we were hoping to be in the fourth quarter. And I didn't want to kick the field goal. I did not want to put that on. I trust Michael Petro.
1: Yeah.
0: I just didn't want to put that kind of pressure on a kicker. So I on the headsets, I called it a little earlier than everybody kind of wanted. I called it at 20. I still had a couple left. And I told Kurt, my brother, who coaches the O-line, I wanted our best chance to score on a run. I didn't want to risk the sack. I didn't want to risk an interception. I wanted to run downhill, and I wanted a presentation we hadn't done yet. And he said, you know, we haven't ran due out of 12 personnel yet. And he said, I think if we can get Brandon on the corner, we got a chance. And we blocked it literally perfectly like a chalkboard, and Brandon was able to break the tackle on the corner. I just wish he'd have ran a little slower, taken all 14 seconds off, but we got there.
1: You got the win. Defensive line, phenomenal. I think we learned this. Jeremiah and several others played 60 snaps in the game. You didn't go as deep, but you had your best players out there for most of the game.
0: Well, that's different for us. Again, that was intentional. We had a staff meeting, and beginning of the week, and this game was a little more important than normal. I didn't want to see nine players at the D-line. I did not want to see nine wide receivers. Whoever was hot and playing well, I wanted them to try to ride those guys. So you saw Jeremiah's up. You saw, you know, Ty Leonard's up. You saw A.J. Wilson's up. You saw Mekhi Anderson's up. David Amador's is up. I mean, we normally don't do that this time of year, but we felt this particular year, this particular game, it was needed.
1: The two interceptions from Cam and Zach, talk about those, and you're now 5-0 in the turnover ratio, one of the tops in the country.
0: Yeah, Cam did a really good job of squatting the flat out there, and, you know, and he made a nice little catch right off the top of the ground. It was very, very close to hitting the ground. He scooped it up. Great play. Cam's was a touchdown, and we blocked in the back, which was a good call. But that hurt because we didn't score on that drive. And then we had the, you know, the fumble late.
1: When you have an interception like that and everybody's kind of scrambling around trying to find somebody to block to give him a running lane, how hard is it not to block in the back?
0: Well, Willie, that was a tough spot. He thought about the flyby, but he might have ran right into Cam. He didn't want to not try anything. I mean, it really was close. But whenever they land on their stomach, they're going to pretty much call block in the back, whether you hit them in the back or not. So I knew when I saw it we were going to get called for it. But which is interesting because we did have a lot of penalties, but I don't know the last time we did not have a pre-snap penalty or a post-snap penalty. We earned all of our penalties. I mean, like, we earned them, right?
1: Yeah.
0: There was no, like, jumping off sides on offense or defense. I don't know when that's ever happened.
1: Right.
0: There was no post fouls, no none of that in a rivalry game. But we still got to clean up the rest of them. I would say if you had to summarize why that's happening, our kids were just trying so stinking hard. They were getting kind of out of their own bodies, for no better words, and trying to do too much.
1: All right, we'll talk more about this game and look ahead to Texas in a little bit. We'll have Jeremiah Bailey on in the next segment coming up here in just a few minutes. It's the Jeff Traylor Radio Show. It's presented by UT Health San Antonio. And we're at the county line out here on I-10 between Wurzbach and Huebner. And hope you have a chance to come out here each and every day if you like. And certainly when we're out here for the coaches' shows. And I know you'd like to do anything for a win and an ice cold Bud Light, because whether you're tailgating in the parking lot or parked on the couch with your crew, the clean, crisp taste of Bud Light turns a win into a win-win. 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
1: 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And we do that with our sponsorship through USAA, who honors the stars who serve in our military as the official military appreciation sponsor of UTSA. And we get a chance to know some of these players a little bit better. We start tonight with Jeremiah Bailey, who's in his first year at UTSA. Welcome to the show, and
18: appreciate you.
1: Two big games for you guys to start the season.
18: Yes, sir.
1: Take us through what you your new teammates and being 2-0 to start the year.
18: It's fun. I was actually on the bus after the game talking to Ty Leonard, and I was like, in my college career, I've never been 2-0 to start the season. So, you know, it's different being on this side. It's fun. Grateful to be here. Glad for Coach Traylor having me here, and it's just been a blessing.
1: You're a native of Tennessee, Smyrna, Tennessee, played at Eastern Kentucky. What got you to San Antonio? What was the recruiting pitch that said, I got to be here?
18: Just everything I was looking for coming out the portal. Just a better city, just being somewhere where I can be acknowledged, recognized, and, you know, just somewhere that felt like home. And then when I came down here, it was, you know, my brother's also from here, so that kind of played a factor into it, and it was just felt great when I was here.
1: And the team voted you one of the single digits, and that means that's pretty impressive to be here just for a short amount of time. I think the only other one that's gotten that is Shad Banks, who was here last year. So
0: he had a great 1 year with us.
1: Yeah, he did, absolutely. Talk about getting the zero.
18: It's a blessing. I'm grateful that my coaches and teammates think that about me and how I play and approach the game every day. Still not where I want to be, but, you know, it's always a work in progress every day.
1: Jeff, talk about Jeremiah. What impressed you about him?
0: Old soul. He played a ton of snaps. He's played a lot of football. I don't know his exact PPF number and grade, but it's very, very high. I want to say it's over, 800,000 snaps or something crazy. And he's always been productive, and he's a great human. He's just he's all this. I mean, he really, to get the voted into that number, moving in here this quickly, I believe first person in your family to graduate.
18: Yes,
0: is
18: sir.
0: That correct?
18: Yes, sir.
0: Just a great story.
1: How important is that first-generation athlete for you and your family, and what did that mean to you?
18: Oh, it's big. I mean, especially to me. Like, my mom went to college for a semester. My dad went for a week. My brother went for a semester. So it's like you get down the line and you just see everybody in your family, and it's kind of like, I mean, no disrespect to them, but it's like, you know, I got to be the person to step up and make change and, you know, be the start of something new.
1: On the field, what does he do so well?
0: Well, he's not massively big, but he's big enough. He's not the fastest player on the team, but he's fast enough. He's not the strongest player on the team, but he's strong enough. He's very smart. He's very intuitive about understanding stuff. He's a professional. He's like a grown man that just happens to be in a young man's body. He's just a joy to coach. He's a leader in the room. He's already helped lead. Guys that he came into, he's been good for those guys. He mentioned him and Ty Leonard. He's been really good for Ty Leonard. Ty needed him in his life bad.
1: So where did that come from? How'd you learn to do all that?
18: Growing up early, like, most of my siblings was out the house. Parents split up early, so it was more just you got to learn to grow up. You got to learn how to talk to people. You got to learn how to control your emotions and just approach every day mature and stack days.
1: When did you know you were good at football?
18: I still don't know. I still don't know.
1: You're that's good at
0: nice.
1: Football.
0: That's nice, isn't it? Yeah. That's not, when your best players are your best people, you got a chance. And we've got really good people in our locker room.
1: So where do you want to work the most, individually and as a team, as this season develops? Where's the room for improvement?
18: Team, for sure. I mean, that's the main goal. We can't win with just one person, so if all of us are on the same page, we're all giving effort, everybody's playing there in the game and loving each other, then we're going to make some things happen.
0: This week, we're really working hard on just their fits. Mm-hmm. They didn't get manhandled. Some of our D linemen were trying to do too much. Linebackers' keys, eyes weren't on them. Safeties didn't fit correctly. A lot of those yards, even though Texas State was really good, mm-hmm. very big, great backs, were self-inflicted by lack of discipline. So we're really working hard as a team defensively on our run fits this week.
1: You guys against Texas State played in incredible heat, probably the hottest it's going to be all year. But it seemed like as the fourth quarter came along, Texas State plays outside all the time. You play inside half the season. That you guys were better conditioned and better fit for that fourth quarter, just played a little bit better. No shade at Texas State. I just thought you guys were better at that and why you won the game late.
18: Credit to our staff. I mean, they did an amazing job keeping us cool. Coach Traylor with the benches and how the setup was for us on the sideline. I mean, we were set up for success from the start to the finish. So at the end of the day, it was just on us to make it happen.
0: And we practiced all that. Like, we practiced sitting on the benches. We practiced the fans. We practiced him out there. He looked like Ghostbusters, you know, squirting water all over us. We practiced all that. We wore the ice vests the week before the game. We were in the Alamo Dome just so they wouldn't be freaked out. They were wearing ice vests for breakfast. We went so far above and beyond on our planning.
1: Yeah.
0: It was insane how much we had prepared our kids. And, man, it very rarely in this profession does it all go as planned. But for once, it all went as planned.
1: Perfectly. All right. You get a chance to go to DKR this weekend and play Texas, the number one team in the country. Talk about the experience that you're going to face on Saturday and what you're looking to forward the most.
18: I mean, it's a great opportunity. It's the next one. I mean, you can't make any game bigger than what it is. It's, to me, in my head, what I've always been taught is games are just glorified practices. So you go out there, give it all you got for your team, and don't scoreboard watch, and things will take care of themselves as long as you do what you're supposed to do.
1: When you're playing a game, whether it's UTRGV at Texas State or any game that you're going to play this year, what's the game get started? Is it just another game?
18: Pretty much. I mean, once you get in the flow, once you've been playing ball for so long, it just turns into football. I mean, zone is still zone, power is still power. It doesn't matter just who's in front of you that time.
1: Yeah, and what do you want to do after football? What's your career path here?
18: I really want to get into coaching. That's something I wanted to do for a long time.
1: You ready for these late night hours and watching film for eight hours like he does?
18: Oh yeah, that's fun to me. I think that stuff's pretty cool. So, and being around players, like, I mean, Coach Traylor's inspired me a lot, like changing my perspective of even thinking outside of the box as a coach. Like, you got to pour into your players as much as you pour into whatever you do outside of it, because that's what matters. You got to make sure your players are loving you and you loving your players, and it take you a long way.
1: Awesome.
0: He'll have a chance to play in the National Football League just because of his productivity. Obviously, his size, he's not going to be a guy that maybe drafted and all that kind of stuff early in the draft, but he'll get a chance because of the human that he is. And we've had a lot of guys from UTSA that were to this, to that, to this, and they're still getting paid all these years later.
1: All right, Jeremiah, thanks for being out here with us
18: this evening.
1: Best of luck and keep it up.
18: Thank you.
1: All right, that's Jeremiah Bailey. We get to David Amador here coming up in a little bit. 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
1: 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David Amador is en route. He had class tonight until 7, so he will be back out here with us in a few minutes. So we'll flip-flop a few segments here and get into our we'll get into our Scout the Opponent segment, and it's brought to you who is it brought to you by? I got to find my list here. I'm a little bit out of kilter. It's brought to you by Cowboys Air Conditioning and Heating, and let's talk about the game coming up, and you got to take on Texas, and there's no better team in the nation than the Longhorns right now.
0: Did you know we played Texas State last weekend?
1: I did, yes.
0: You want to talk about Texas State?
1: We did for about 10 minutes.
0: We got to move on.
1: Yeah.
0: It's time.
1: Unfortunately.
0: It's time.
1: Next week we'll talk about Colorado State, too. That's the way it works.
0: Who do you want to talk about, Andy? Which one? Just pick one.
1: Let's start with
0: Arch.
1: Arch. That's a good place that need to start.
0: Well, I remember we knocked out Quinn Ewers the last time we were there.
1: Yep.
0: And then when Arch took off for about an 80-yard run and hit about 23 miles an hour, I was like, well, he's a lot faster and bigger than I thought he was. He's a really big, fast athlete that's obviously one of the elite of the elite.
1: Yeah. And then they've got some running backs that are NFL caliber and another massive offensive line you got to deal with.
0: Yeah. I mean, 0-2 are they're really, really good. They're different. Like, when they get it, they can be gone in any moment. Their O-line's obviously very well coached. Kyle does a great job of those guys. And the receivers, you know, they're special. Now they're all NFL football players, so they're going to be hard for us to stop just alone on the physical mismatch. But Sark does a really good job with his scheme as well.
1: And then defensively, Colin Simmons, he'll be a top 10 pick, if not bigger than that, come NFL time. And they've got a bunch of guys behind him that are similarly good.
0: Yeah, obviously Colin's good, but 40, who's from Pleasant Grove, Lance and his family actually started in Gilmer, ended up in Pleasant Grove, so I've known their family forever. I recruited his brother Landon at the University of Arkansas. Linebackers are great players. Will does a good job disguising his secondary. Just another well-coached team with a bunch of NFL football players. They'll be tough for us.
1: You played them twice in the even years, 22 and 24. You'll get them again in 28 and 30. When you play a game that is necessary but also such a huge opponent to play, I know you don't prepare any differently, but what do you tell the team going into games like this when the world doesn't think you have a chance?
0: Well, we focus on it from an individual standpoint at first. The NFL is going to turn this game on first, and they're going to see how you individually played. Collectively, if all of our individuals play good, collectively we'll play a lot better, right?
1: Yeah.
0: So that's where we start, is to let them all know this game will be viewed by NFL scouts first of all of our 13 or 14 games we play this year.
1: When you look at the atmosphere, and we talked about this on the radio hit yesterday on the afternoon show, it's a great atmosphere for the fans and everybody that's a Longhorn fan that goes to DKR. It's different for UTSA fans that go there because there's 100,000 plus people there. But similar to what I asked about Jeremiah, once the game starts, do you even notice that you're in a different environment? Do you know you're in a better place, or you're just focusing on what you got to do?
0: I think Chris Del Conte has done as good a job of anybody in the country for changing the atmosphere in that stadium. When I coached at DKR, they didn't have all the bells and whistles. There's nothing he hasn't thought of, whether it's lights, fireworks, music, noise, distractions, fun houses for the kids. I mean, he's got it all. I mean, it's really well thought of. They do a great job. We've tried to prepare our kids as much as possible. We have 12 people on our staff that either coached at Texas, played at Texas, or graduated from Texas. So our staff is very well aware of what CDC has done with that stadium and the environment. That's where I would say it's slightly different. Obviously, their players are really good, mm-hmm. but they have a real, real home field advantage, and their crowd's really bought into it. Very similar how our crowd treats us when we're in the Alamo Dome.
1: In 2022, it was like a 7-9 point game going into the fourth quarter, and I'm trying to remember. I thought there was a turnover that led to points, and maybe a 3-and-out that led to points. But you were in the game in the fourth quarter.
0: Yeah, we were driving to tie it, and we had a screen, and it got tipped, and they caught it. Ran for a touchdown. Thanks, yeah. Andy. You're really good.
1: Yeah, I remember all
0: that. We gotta help you with your.
1: I remember your mental toughness.
0: I want the positives though, Andy. I don't feed my positive. Well,
1: the positive was you were in the game in the fourth quarter.
0: Amen. And then it got away from us.
1: Yes, it did. Yeah. So, but that's what you want. You want to be in it in the fourth quarter if you can be.
0: We want to be in it as long as we can be in it, and we'll just take like Jeremiah said. We're gonna play one play at a time. We won't scoreboard watch. We're gonna control what we can control. And see what happens.
1: You mentioned something I didn't know then, looked it up and found out you were 100% right. UTSA has got 55 wins since you've been here. And in that same time frame, Texas has just two more.
0: And SMU's tied with us.
1: Yeah.
0: And I'm not going to make any comments other than that. I've already been chastised for my smart elkness.
1: Well, that's not a bad thing to be in that in that company.
0: No, it's not at all. But I made a reference to something else that I will not make tonight. we'll stay positive tonight.
1: Stay as positive as we can. And then also, I wanted to bring this up while we had a chance. Earlier this week, Thomas J. Henry announcement was made. They've been already part of the first two games in the radio show. And will be a part of other sports, and you've gotten some other people since the Texas State win. Winning cures a lot of ails, and you were able to get some donations to the program.
0: Yeah. Frank and I spoke at the Spurs Club a couple of Thursdays ago, and we've had a few guys that were at the Spurs Club that night that have been to practice that want to make, some nice donations. I had a woman call me, a friend of mine, Monday, on the way to work, and she was just like, she's dealing with some personal stuff right now, and she said that there's two reasons she wanted to help me. I always laugh at her jokes, and I do. She's funny as heck, and she loves watching my teams play on Saturday. It brings her joy in some of the trials she's going through right now, so she wants to make a pretty large donation, and I was like, I'm here for it. So and then we had Thomas J. Henry, and the more those kind of community leaders you can get, the more name recognition that you can get, it just helps. It encourages other people in the community to help give. And I've said it since I've been here. I'm not going to believe the lie. I'm not going to believe that we can't do it in San Antonio. I'm just not going to buy into the lie. I'm going to keep believing it. I have faith in this city. I have faith in the people in this city. And we're going to get it done. We're going to get it done.
1: When we had the fundraiser at the beginning of the year before the season started, and Bob Wills puts on a terrific program and gets all kinds of trips and stuff. And one of the prizes that people can bid on is dinner with you, dinner for 12 with you. And I remember asking you, did you ever in your wildest dreams a few years ago think somebody would pay $8,000 to have dinner with you?
0: Well, obviously, I used to not know April the way I know April. I used to not know Martin the way I know Martin. Yeah. I used to not know a lot of these people that are in here right now the way I know them. So I obviously have never been bid on in my life. And I remember telling Carrie as we were sitting there, very uncomfortable, like, what if nobody bids? What if it's zero? And she's like, well, we'll just do it, and then we can go together. And I'm like, well, if we have to, we'll bid. And I believe the first one was April and Martin and a bunch of them. And the number got ridiculously high, way more than they – and I'm like, now we're like friends. We eat together all the time. And they're still doing it to help give back, get to go to Vegas with them. They're always very, very supportive. I would never think anybody would pay that kind of money to have dinner with Carrie and I. But it's probably more for Care Bear than for me, honestly.
1: We'll go with that. That's the best way to do that. All right, we'll see if David's here yet. We've got some other things.
0: He is here. I've seen.
1: Okay, David's
0: here. David Amendola is in the building.
1: He'll
0: the greatest quarterback. the greatest quarterback rating of all time in UTSA.
1: He's 4 for 4. We'll talk to him coming up in the next segment as we continue from out here at County Line. 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
1: 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Our second USAA player insight today is with David Amador. Welcome to the show. How are you doing?
2: Thank you. Thank you for having me. Feeling good. Feeling great.
1: So before I talk about everything else you do well, you're 4-for-4 throwing the football in your UTSA uniform.
2: Yes,
1: 3 touchdowns, and you got another one last week against Texas State. You got to love it when the trick plays work.
2: I mean, getting the opportunity to go out there and showing the skills that I have, especially, you know, playing quarterback in high school and translating it to the college level, it's a great experience. And, you know, practicing it in practice is sometimes it doesn't go well because, you know, gloves slippery, this and that. But, you know, going in the game and executing it is the best part. So
0: I've got a million things I can say about that. One, I don't know how he's not the most popular player in all of San Antonio. I'm sure he probably is. He is so unique. I was recruiting North Shore back when I was an assistant coach, and I asked his high school coach, who's now Rice's defensive coordinator, who the best player on the field was. And he said, in a slightly derogatory way, he pointed out David in a way, and he's like, you won't believe, but that – kid right there is the best football player on our entire field. I'm like, dude, what? He's like, there's nothing he can't do. He can block, he can tackle, he can catch, he can run, he can throw. He's the best football player on our team. And he went under recruited, and me and Joe Price knew all about him, and we recruited the hell out of him, and he is everything his high school coach said he was. And he's a better human than he is a football player. And the reason he gets to throw it so much, he's not just a great thrower. He never puts me in a bad spot. If they're covered, we ran many more of those with him. When they're covered, he makes a miss, gets 5 yards. Y'all think we're just running another play to David.
1: Yeah.
0: It's just him making me look really, really freaking smart. he's just that's who he is.
1: Well, let's talk about how you got all those skills. Not only the ability to do it, but making sure that you make the right play every time. Where'd that come from when you were being coached early in your life?
2: I would probably have to give all the credit to the – I mean, I had some family issues back in the day. Coach Jordan, all dedication to him. I've all my skills and ability came from him when I was younger. But it's just really just putting the effort, putting the work in, and just, you know, just grinding every single day just to do, you know, the things that I can do. And, you know, and if I don't know how to do it, I'm a, you know, fast learner. So I'm going to teach myself as, you know, fast as possible, especially in high school. You know, I never played quarterback in my entire life. And then just going out there and, you know, just simply – just going each and single day and just keep working at it.
1: So take us through that senior year when you all of a sudden had to play quarterback. I guess the guy ahead of you got hurt, and it was your deal. You had to go take them as far as you could go in the state championship run.
2: Yeah, you know, it's something that you don't want to happen, especially your senior year. You're expecting to, you know, play receiver and, you know, get touchdowns as passing yards and receiving yards. And then the turnaround of, you know, coach telling you, hey, look, we're going to have to put you at quarterback. And I know everything's going to be not as simple as you think. At first, it was like, okay, look, you're going to grab the ball and you're going to look at one man. And if that one person is not open, just take off and run. So that I was doing that for majority of, you know, the games I was playing. But then as I, like, you know, started getting used to things, I started reading the defense. And then, you know, more passes got, you know, thrown.
1: So as a receiver, you just got to know what you got to do. As a quarterback, you got to know what everybody's
2: doing. Yeah, that was the hardest thing I ever had to do, was tell the O-line and the receivers and the running back which way to go, who to block. No, I give all the dedication to Owen, because, you know, that job is not easy at all whatsoever.
0: Yeah, I could go on all day about how unique David is. You know, I'm nervous as hell the other night. I'm anxious. I'm trying not to let them know I'm watching all of them to see what their body language is like. How are they internalizing all this? And I see the receivers over there all talking. He's got his headsets on. He is just in his phone like I've never seen. And I'm thinking he's watching Texas State. He is ready. He is getting prepared. This dude wants to be able to fix every part of your car at all times. And he's literally studying a mechanic on how to fix another car. And we were talking about him the whole time, like all the receivers and me. He doesn't even know I'm standing. I'm standing like right here. He is like this the whole time, not eyes off. And it's his love for cars is an amazing love for cars. He's going to be an unbelievable mechanic one day. I can say it right now.
1: So if the football thing doesn't work out, you got the mechanic thing.
0: That's
1: going.
0: What he wants to do.
2: Yeah, that's exactly what I want to do. I just want to, you know, football doesn't work. I want to go to trade school, get a certification to be a mechanic.
0: And April and Syria, right there. You ready to go?
1: April's ready for you right now.
2: I want to not only just fix cars, but like just I want to open a performance shop to make. I love, you know, well, I don't do anything illegal, but. Fast is the best thing, you know, so I love going fast and, you know, taking it to tracks and stuff like that with the car I have. It's fun. And I just, you know, as a young kid, you know, watching Lightning McQueen, that really what started me, you know, the Lightning McQueen is what started me. And then my uncle had a 2019 Bullet. And then after that, it just skyrocketed and I just fell in love with it.
1: Our Tim Duncan doing the same thing after his career. He opened up a shop and I don't know how much he's getting under the hood, but he's got ownership of it.
0: I'll tell you another great story about David during the transfer portal. Obviously we lost a lot of his good friends and, all the coaches kept coming to me like, is David going to get in? Are we going to get to keep him? I'm like, he hasn't even brought it up yet. Like, he hasn't brought it up. But it's like the day before the portal's about to close. And I see him call, and he's such a good kid. He's literally like this. He's like, coach, I've got to talk to you about. And I'm really just thinking, like, he's gone, right? And his dad jumps on, and he's just like, hey, we're just curious, like, with David's situation like now. And I'm like, David. Mike and I have already done your contract. Your contract's sitting on our desk. You're getting a substantial pay raise. We've already taken care of it. And Dave's like, okay, good, coach. See you Monday. I mean, so he's just so awesome.
1: Yeah, that's awesome.
0: In every way, man.
1: All right, you get to go to DKR and play the Longhorns on Saturday. How much are you looking forward to this game?
2: A lot. You know, you got to go out there and prove a lot of people wrong, and that's what I'm trying to do is prove people wrong and just go out there and do my thing, do my part, and not only just do my part for the team as well because, you know, the standard.
0: Ubuntu, tell them, David.
2: I am because we are.
0: Let's
2: so,
0: go.
1: There we go.
2: Yeah, I'm excited. I'm really excited to play in the big stages. I feel like, for me personally, I perform a little better, I think, in the big stages as well. So I want to go out there and shock the world.
1: Awesome. Thanks for being out here, and all the best.
2: Thank you.
1: All right, that's David Amador with us out here this evening. And we've got one more segment to go with Jeff here in our final segment in just a minute. 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We'll come back with our final segment with Jeff here in just a bit. 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
4: Woo!
3: All of them? The last drive?
4: You know, I don't know how you can overlook. I'd say there's two. There's three.
3: Or ten.
4: Fourth and six, opening drive, first half to DJ Allen. David on the double pass to Makai. But I don't know how you overlook the third and 21, getting the ball to A.J. Wilson for 15, and then Owen finishing the run, fourth and six, and then Brandon High's run was pretty nice, too.
3: Yeah, that's pretty good.
4: There's a bunch of plays in that game.
3: Yeah, all of them. 100th win in UTSA history. How fun is that to be a part of?
4: Yeah, I didn't even know. I had no clue. So I appreciate y'all bringing that up. I kind of was embarrassed. I'm on TV, and they asked me about it. I'm like, well, if they say it, it's got to be true, right? I had no idea. So I'm really grateful to be a part of that. It's a cool thing about a new place. There's a lot of things that are just always first, and I'm really blessed that I've got to be a part of this for seven seasons now. Yeah. So many historic things that have happened in 7 years.
3: Before I get too much further here, I think we were doing it here in the restaurant, but happy birthday to Carrie.
4: Yep, Carrie Traylor turns 48 this Saturday, 48 years old.
3: There you go. Good for her. So we want to make sure that she has a good night out here. Talk about Brandon Young. He's made two plays early in his career here at UTSA, and he's also been your tush push guy a little bit this year.
4: Yeah, Brandon was in the portal out of North Texas and loves football, was a former quarterback. So it's easy for him to get under center and take snaps. He's a bigger person than Owen, obviously. And we don't want Owen up in there just getting all those cheap shots. So Brandon's taking all the cheap shots for him. Had a couple touchdown passes. He's already been ESPN, I think, top four play of the week. So really happy for him. He's been a nice addition to our team.
3: You talked the other day about how fast this game's going to be and that Texas State, when you watch their film, they did a lot of good things, but you make one look the wrong way and, boom, it's over. They're that fast.
4: Yeah, Texas State did not play bad. They played pretty well, and it's 57-7 or 56-7, whatever it was. And it can happen quickly. I mean, their skill kids are so good. Song schemes are so good. Their defense is so relentless. Their teams, like, if 21 gets the ball, I mean, hold on.
3: Yeah, kick it away from him, right?
4: He's really special.

0: Greatness.
1: Love of all inside of me.
2: Check the chocolate.
3: Oh no, you got YouTube and see
4: that
3: me
4: boy doing. Good. You must be crazy.
3: Why good he acting terrible. Like this, Ibram? Yeah, boy, good and terrible. Oh man.
4: You must be crazy.
3: Alex.
5: God damn, that boy can sing.
3: Alex, man. That's just peak.
4: Peak, man.
3: Like, it's never
4: that's
3: missed.
4: Why you're you.
3: Okay? That movie has never missed. Like,
4: ever.
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0: go on a Thursday afternoon with Thursday night football about to take place and all kinds of other stuff on the sports docket today. Thank you for spending the next 3 hours with us, or whichever portions of the next 3 hours that you will. Lisa Ortiz is one of our audio disseminators today behind the glass, and in the room with me is Sam Freeze, a.k.a. the Biggest Puma.
1: How are we doing, Andy?
0: I was telling you this before, I'm, and this has zero to do with sports, so I'm not trying to, you know, derail the show to begin with, but I just got to get this off my mind. I need to mail a letter, and I have trouble trying to figure out printers and computers and getting the envelope in the right spot and all that kind of nonsense.
1: Not alone.
0: If I were mailing a letter to Indiana, there's a better chance it would end up in India because my penmanship is so bad. I'm trying to, I just looked online just to see what typewriters cost.
1: Oh, Bubba.
0: They're the same price or more than they were 50 years ago when they were in vogue.
1: No, they're collector items now. I mean, they are items that are collected by hipster millennials.
0: So I'm going to go home tonight and I'm going to spend 30 minutes trying to figure out my printer and my computer to type a label or something on the envelope. Probably go through 10 envelopes at the same time.
1: Oh yeah, no, trial by error. I mean, you're never going to get it right the first 9 times. At least you have a good Thursday night football matchup to have on in the background while you're trying to figure out how to...
0: While I'm cussing the printer and the computer.
1: Yeah, as you're trying to mail something to South Bend, India.
0: Yeah, wherever it may end up. If I tried to write it on the envelope, the scanner would like, what is this? All right, let's get to sports stuff. We've got news from North Carolina, if anybody cares about the soap opera that is the North Carolina Tar Heels.
1: That's the undefeated 2-0 North Carolina Tar Heels.
0: Longer. We'll get to that later. We've also got the Mississippi LSU game this weekend. And I heard Joel Klatt today, and he made some really good comments about why LSU, even though this is a road game, has the upper hand. And in this scenario, basically said Pete Golding and Trinidad Chambliss don't know a whole lot about what he's doing at LSU, but he knows everything that Pete Golding likes to do defensively, and he knows everything that Trinidad Chambliss likes and doesn't like to do offensively.
1: No, that's an incredibly fair point, and I think that, you know, obviously that's the game of the weekend. And you can sit and talk about all of the storylines, but in terms of who actually wins that game, you know, the home crowd's going to be an advantage, but I think you might have found an angle there with Lane's knowledge of both programs.
0: And I don't buy for 1 second that Sam Levitt has anything whatsoever wrong with him. He's doubtful for the game. That's gamesmanship, and that's maybe to tell the boys in the desert, you know, how to handicap the game. But the boys in the desert probably know that this is a charade and they're just not going to move the line.
1: No, I think the boys in the desert know more about Sam Levitt's health than either LSU or Ole Miss.
0: Or that LSU. Because here's how Kiffin does this. Hey, Sam, come here. I need to talk to you for a second. We're going to put you on the injured list as doubtful. You're playing, but don't read anything into it. But you can't tell anybody.
1: Yeah. Keep your mouth closed.
0: Yeah. So I'm guessing that's what's going on. UTSA and Texas play on Saturday night up at DKR. We're going to be visiting with Craig Way, the voice of the Longhorns, coming up here at the bottom of the hour, get his thoughts on this year's version of Texas.
1: We need to get his thoughts on San Antonio High School football while we got him
0: on, too. I'm sure he's got a take or two on that.
1: Of course he does.
0: He's very well, knows Jeff Traylor well, because Jeff Traylor won a lot of state championships that he called. When he does the state championship games up in Dallas. So we'll talk to him about all of that. We've got a new stadium opening tonight with this Thursday night matchup with Detroit and Buffalo, the new Highmark Stadium in Buffalo.
1: They just showed, so we've got NFL Live on in here, and I just saw some clips of Bills fans taking shots out of bowling balls in the parking lot. What? It's going to be wild in that stadium tonight.
0: Well, what would have been any different if it was the old stadium? They'd still been taking shots out of bowling balls,
1: right?
0: Oh,
1: of course, yeah, yeah. No, it might have been a couple shots less, but they seem to be pretty hyped up there in Buffalo.
0: You and I both are fans of stadiums.
1: Absolutely.
0: I think the architecture around them, whether it's a ballpark that's over 100 years old like Fenway that I went to this year, or you went to PNC Park in Pittsburgh, mm-hmm. a relatively 5 or 10 year building, I want to go there sometime. I'd like to go see Wrigley at some point, but I think it's also cool how all these college football

0: that they first released as part of Project Marvel, where it looked like it looked like Hard Rock Stadium, the Dolphin Stadium, with the open in the middle, translucent, you know, glass across it to still be covered and air conditioned. So I know we're not going to get there, but some renovations are probably in store.
1: I don't necessarily like to respond to a lot of things on social media because it gives people validation for some of their points sometimes.
0: Well, and what's the payoff for you?
1: Yeah.
0: What are you going to get out of it?
1: But I did see something. I have no idea who this person is. So it just came across the timeline. And they were talking about Project Marvel and that this was already decided 3 years ago and some ridiculous stuff. But they put in the deal, certain members of city council and some radio hacks are for this.
0: Oh, no.
1: And I was like, well, you know, I don't know if you're listening to me or not or who you are, but I thought it was kind of funny. But
0: if the shoe fits.
1: But again, as I read through it, and it was way too long to spend too much time reading it, but it was in the 45 seconds to a minute that I did read it, I keep hearing this, we've been swindled or thought of whatever, you convinced to spend taxpayer money. Okay, where's the money? It doesn't exist right now. It won't exist. It won't exist if there's no arena. It won't exist until the TIRZ tax is not going to affect until after all this is done. There's no $600 million just sitting in a bucket somewhere to spend.
0: Well, it's sitting in the bucket in Austin, but it's dependent on us.
1: Yeah, but the tax hasn't been collected because the people that, you know, patronize a restaurant right next to you haven't bought anything yet when the tax was in place.
0: It's the convoluted arguments that have been made to try to muddy the waters on this. It's
1: show me where the money currently exists. It doesn't.
0: No.
1: It only exists when the shovel goes in the ground and the building gets finished.
0: But you're just a radio hack. What do you mean? Why am I taking political advice on tax and community building from a radio guy?
1: Listen, I grew up in Oklahoma City, and I have, and to show you how corrupt Oklahoma politics was in the 1970s, there are 77 counties in Oklahoma, and 77 county commissioners were convicted of fraud.
0: Mm.
1: All 77 of them. 0-77 on not guilty.
0: Yeah, that's more efficient than the West Texas numbers. Good Lord.
1: All 77 did something wrong in some degree or variety. And anytime you ask about tax abatement or taxing somebody to build something, the answer was always no, and the vote was always no. And then somehow they legalized gambling and got an NBA team when I left, which is as far-fetched as anything's ever happened in history.
0: Yeah, I guess I've never thought about the, you know, the before and after of your time, the ADBC moment of you leaving the state, and all of a sudden... Yeah,
1: it was all my fault, I guess.
0: It's a liberal paradise now compared to what it was.
1: And you can buy weed, too.
0: Yeah, exactly. I mean... or at least I hear. It's quite a bit different, even from the
1: There's
0: days.
1: There's a dispensary on every corner and a casino on the opposite
0: That's
1: corner.
0: That's what I was about to say. Even the days, it's different now from the days of us driving from North Texas across the border to go to Windstar.
1: Oh, yeah, they have the world's biggest casino, too. Imagine that.
0: And they let you know. And they also have the official casino of the Dallas Cowboys. Because it's in Oklahoma.
1: And the Texas Longhorns are on their broadcast, too. I've heard
0: and
1: that.
0: And the Rangers, who are now back in a playoff.
1: How do they get on UTSA's broadcast? We got to work on that.
0: Yeah, we need to pull some strings.
1: All right. So we'll talk about all that coming up here in a little bit. But there is no money until you put a shovel in the ground. But as I was mentioning, I like stadiums. I like artist renderings of stadiums. And it'll be cool to see what Highmark is like tonight, especially for those that are there. Rory has something to say that was kind of funny, but very serious, and I kind of didn't expect it from him, but I really don't care, but I'll tell you what he said later. The FBS and NCAA say they cannot overturn the Michigan win, despite the fact that they got it wrong. They've all admitted that they got it wrong. We'll get to that. There is some really cool comparisons between Arch Manning and Owen McCown. Now, one's going to be a Heisman Trophy candidate, and one's not. And one's probably going to play in the NFL. The other one, I think, could probably make a roster as a backup or a practice squad player.
0: You don't think Arch is going to be a Heisman candidate?
1: Yeah, exactly. That's exactly where I was going. But we'll talk about their comparisons through two games of the season. And then the last thing I want to get to later on in the 6 o'clock hour.

0: Travis Kelce is the victim, apparently, of a Ponzi scheme. And somebody, and he's not the only one. There's like 10 or 15 people that invested in this Ponzi scheme, and collectively the number that they lost is about $35 million. Wait till I tell you how, why, the question I have for everybody is, why did Travis Kelce green light this in the first place for this investment? When I tell you how much money he has and how much money he's going to get. So we'll get to that coming up here in a little bit.
1: You know, it's funny, the as many of these professional athletes that fall for Ponzi schemes, it's almost like the majority of our economy is just one massive Ponzi scheme, and it's really easy to fall trap to the wrong type.
0: When your brother, sister's uncle's cousin says, I got an idea,
1: yeah,
0: and Merrill Lynch is offering, you know, 7% a year forever, the latter is probably the better choice.
1: That's at least the safer choice, I would say.
0: Yeah, so we'll get to that coming up. Let's talk NFL Week 2, some games this weekend to talk to about in a little bit. Craig Way at the bottom of the hour. Right now it's 4:13 on the ticket.
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7: Wish we could turn back time to the good old days.
8: All right, 418. Yeah, the good old days when typewriters cost less than they do now.
9: I love how much the quest for a properly addressed envelope is driving you to rail against typewriters in 2026.
8: Yeah, yeah. Back in 1976, they were cheaper than they are now, and nobody ever uses one.
9: Yeah, you should have kept mine. I was about to say, talking about rich people investments.
8: I thought it was a Bodacre after 1995, so I got rid of it. All right, the Bills and the Lions open up Highmark Stadium, the new one tonight in Buffalo. I got a thought on Drew Allen after last week. I thought Drew Allen played amazingly well against the Texans. Texans still had a chance to win the game if CJ doesn't get the strip sack at the end of the game.
9: Josh Allen.
8: Yeah. My thought on this is the interviews I've heard him do recently and the kind of the demeanor that he's carrying himself with is like, I'm going to win this season no matter what. Yeah, I don't care if my teammates can't help me get there. I don't care if my coaches don't get me there. I don't think I care what the fans think. I'm going to have a 30-point game. Yeah, we'll probably lose a couple here, but we're going to get home field advantage. We're going to beat the teams we should beat. We're going to beat most of the teams that we shouldn't beat. And he's just on a mission to have this spectacular year that could set a bunch of records and just basically carry Buffalo to the AFC Championship game.
9: Yeah, I mean, it certainly feels like the course of at least the last few years of Josh Allen's career, we've been waiting for a season like that. I mean, we've been waiting for a season where he is able to say, yeah, my defense isn't as good. Yeah, I don't have a number one wide receiver, but I'm a former MVP and I'm carrying my team back to a Super Bowl appearance in honor of Marv Levy. I mean, it's been, you've seen it. I mean, in moments of his career, you've seen an unstoppable quarterback, but you haven't yet seen that in a deep playoff run.
8: Remember when he was drafted and everybody said, well, he's from Wyoming. He didn't play anybody in college.
9: He had an under 50% completion rate at Wyoming.
8: Yeah, because he had terrible wide receivers more than he had wasn't a bad quarterback.
9: Minor detail. He did also throw the ball 120 miles an hour and worked
8: on that. He had a fastball
9: and
8: not an off-speed pitch. All that kind of stuff. But all the skeptics where he can't be an NFL star.
9: Yep.
8: And he may not have the same talent level as Joe Burrow does or the it factor that Patrick Mahomes has, but he's got the size, the speed, the arm strength, all that kind of stuff, as good as any quarterback in the league.
9: You know, he's arguably kind of a blend of those two guys now that you say it. I mean, he doesn't have, he's probably second in arm raw arm talent to Burrow. But he's also probably second in scrambling and making something happen to Patrick Mahomes. And if you're an amalgamation of those two quarterbacks, you're probably a pretty damn good quarterback.
8: But what he hasn't had is I'll use some analogies here. When Patrick Mahomes has the ball and there's a minute and a half to go in the game and they're down five, you know he's scoring.
9: Yep.
8: The defense knows he's scoring. What are we going to do to stop him? And occasionally he doesn't, but that's the outlier. That's not usually what happens. When Tiger Woods has to lead in a golf tournament, he wins. One out of 400 or whatever it was that he didn't win, okay, we'll give him a pass.
9: Yeah, when Jordan had the ball.
8: Jordan missed a lot of shots, but we don't remember any of them.
9: But you don't remember the ones at the end of games.
8: Absolutely not.
9: Yeah.
8: And not only did those players perform in the clutch, they wanted to perform in the clutch. And I know a lot of players will give you lip service that, yeah, I want the ball when it's crunch time. But I've seen this firsthand. I've seen this a lot. A coach is in the huddle, and he's drawing up a play, and he's looking at the player that they're going to run the play for. And the player's got, you know, this glassy-eyed look like, I don't want the ball. Yeah, give it somebody else.
9: The old thousand yards there.
8: Yeah, it's like, no, I don't want the blame for this if we lose. And then the coach changes the play to somebody else. And it doesn't necessarily need to be the leader or the best player on the team, but the best players in the league at the time want the ball. I think Josh Allen's always wanted the ball. I think some of the guys he's been throwing it to may have had an anti-choke moment where they like, I don't want the ball coming in my direction because if it's incomplete, they're going to blame me. And there comes a responsibility with winning and losing, and you have to be able to have that risk because you're going to lose far more often than you're going to win. Michael talks about this all the time. He missed a lot of shots in the clutch, but those didn't ever make SportsCenter.
9: Yeah, and you know, thinking about Josh Allen, we kind of talk about it the way we talk about Dak, where all of a sudden Dak is 33 years old and you're starting to think, how many more years are you going to get this level of play from him? You know, kind of sneakily, at least to me, you know, overnight, all of a sudden Josh Allen's on the other side of 30. And we're still talking about, you know, in a similar way that we talk about Dak of, you know, we see the talent, but is it ever going to happen?
8: Well, my thought on athletes these days, the age is just a number. I want to know what your body age is. Now, you could say that football players have an extended body age because they're taking a hit all the time. But I'm talking about the way that they take care of nutrition, the way they work out in the weight room, their workout situations, how they take care of their bodies, the fact that they have enough money to have full-time masseuses and full-time chefs and full-time physio people. I mean, the entourage that golfers take with them now is 7, 8, 10 deep, and football players often are in the same boat. So, yeah, Derrick Henry's 33, but he doesn't run the football like he's 33, and that's probably why he'll still be able to do it when he's 38, 39 years old, as long as he doesn't blow out an ACL or get an Achilles injury or something terrible that's going to completely end what he's accomplished to this level. And so, yeah, Dak's 33. But I don't think he plays like he's 33, and Josh Allen may be 30, but I think he plays younger than that.
9: Yeah, I do wonder, you know, with Josh Allen's style of, you know, always having his legs as an option, it does make me wonder.
8: And size to be able to run over people.
9: Exactly, yeah. I mean, you look at Josh Allen is like top five in rushing touchdowns in NFL history right now. As a quarterback, I mean, some of his, the number of games he has with two rushing touchdowns and a passing touchdown are more than any quarterback ever. I mean, you look at what he's done throughout his 20s and still not enough to get them over the hump. It does feel like we are due for not a revolution of what he is as a player. But, you know, sometimes, yeah, I think even you can say the same for Dak. You know, as much success as he had in his 20s, you see Dak the last 2-3 years, and you see a much more, you know, composed quarterback, much better decision making. And maybe that is just, you know, Josh Allen is getting close to hitting that mark of his career where he's starting to see the game much differently. But the Bills have the weapons now. They've got DJ Moore. They've got arguably the best assembly of weapons that he's had his whole career, and now they've got the new stadium too, so at least tonight
8: maybe it's the new stadium that'll get him over the hump this year. And if I were DJ Moore, a receiver, I would want the ball coming at me all the time, because Josh Allen's usually going to throw me open and put me in a position where I can make plays.
9: Yeah,
8: so we'll see how they fare tonight. I think they win tonight against the Lions. The Lions will have a good team this year, but I'm not sure that they're up for the challenge tonight in Buffalo.
9: It's going to be interesting. I mean, I don't know how much value you put into. I mean, that crowd's going to be insane opening the stadium.
8: I don't put
9: tonight
8: a lot of value in NFL crowds. I just put in a value in NFL settings.
9: Yeah,
8: and I think this is a setting where Buffalo will thrive. And yeah, you could lose the first time you play, but I think Buffalo is a better team than Detroit. And I have them going into the season as the first or second best team, and they could very well be the first.
9: You know, you're talking about better team overall. It's such in these first 2, 3, 4 weeks of the NFL season, it's so hard to actually know or be able to tell who is good because, you know, are the Lions a NFC contender or are they the team that squeaked out an overtime victory against the Saints in week one?
8: They're with Minnesota, I think, as a contender. They're not beating Chicago. All right, let's talk to Craig Way coming up in the next segment about UTSA and UT on Saturday. We'll get into some more NFL stuff coming up in the 5 o'clock hour. 4:27 on the ticket.
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31: 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I feel like
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8: All right, it's 4:32 on Ticket 760. UTSA and Texas play on Saturday night. You'll hear the Longhorn version on WOAI at 6, and you'll hear ours starting at 5 here on Ticket 760. Craig Way is the voice of the Longhorns, and he joins us. Good afternoon. And I was on your show yesterday, Craig, and I didn't know it was your birthday, so happy birthday yesterday.
4: Well, you know, you get to a certain age, Andy, you don't exactly go out and advertise it, right? But I appreciate the greeting nevertheless.
8: We're both in the same ballpark there for sure. All right, I'm going to start with this. Is this Texas team the best one that Sark has ever had from top to bottom, the way he's assembled this roster?
4: I think it's the best team he has put together, yes. You know, it's funny how folks can get a little bit excited about, you know, when something about beating a number one team in the country, he'll do that. And folks were asking, you know, hey, is this the best Texas team ever? And we're like, wait, hold off on that car wash for a moment. There's a ways to go and, you know, that sort of thing. But I guess, you know, when you beat the number one team in the country, that can happen. I do think it's the best, certainly the best roster that he has assembled. Time will tell if it's the best team overall by what they do performance-wise, while sticking with mainly his high school recruiting base in the state of Texas and then a few places outside of Texas. And then, of course, being able to fill spots through the portal in some key positions, I think he's put together a really representative roster that can be a national contender.
8: Talk about Sark the person for a second, because I listen to the press conferences that he does on Mondays, some for the show, and I think his answers are well thought out. They're not always cliche and coach speak. He gives you, I think, very honest evaluation of what the team did or didn't do or what the other team is going to do. And if it weren't for the intensity of having to play big-time college football every second of his life, he'd probably be one of the best guys in the world to go golf with or hang out at a restaurant or a bar or something like that. Is that who he is?
4: Yes, I think you've nailed it exactly. And even in the most intense of circumstances, he can have a pretty good light and humorous look at things. And toward that end, when he first came in, and we were, setting up to do the coach's show, like what you do with Coach Traylor at the restaurant, and you do that. And then, of course, there's the pregame interview. Now, in the coaches prior, my now 25 years in the play-by-play role and 35 years in the booth, the pregame interview with the head coach, goes back to even when John McAdoo was head coach, but those interviews were done like after the coach's show on Wednesday night. And then if something changed and we had to update somebody got injured or whatever, we could always do that, go back and try to grab them. But as a rule, they liked recording those interviews like on Wednesday night after the coach's show. And you just, you know, you hoped every week that everything would hold up, and nearly every single time it did. Sark was different. When he came in, he said, why don't we, the first season we were doing it on Wednesday nights after the show, but then he said going into the next year, he said, would you have a problem if we recorded it on the field like an hour and a half before kickoff? And I was like, a problem? No, you and I know how that is, Andy.
8: Yeah, that's perfect.
4: Get the latest that you can. And I found out that was something he actually got from Nick Saban. We think about Saban, how hard driving he is and all that sort of stuff. Saban liked doing the pregame interview an hour and a half before kick. And so we've done it that way ever since. And he's really in a good – and he even said at the time, he goes, and I'll be better for that because I'll be more in game mode. and he was true to his word, and he's been really good, but a lot of fun even in those deals when we're down there on the field and the atmosphere is starting to kick up. So your estimation of what he's like is spot on. He's a lot of fun to hang out with. He's a lot of fun to visit with. But by the same token, yeah, when it's time to dial in, he'll do it.
8: And I think he's very similar to Jeff. Jeff has established a culture here where kids want to play for him. And even if they're not getting paid what they're quote-unquote worth and could get more elsewhere, there have been exceptions. And I don't blame any of them for taking the money and leaving. That's the name of the game now. But I think UTSA is up to about $4 million with its NIL. And collectively, they could probably be making about $8 or $9 someplace else. And yet they want to be part of what he is doing. And not that the money's a similar factor at Texas, but I think there's a lot of players that want to be a part of what Sark is building.
4: I think you're exactly right. And I've known Jeff an awful long time. You and I've talked about that. I called three of his state championship games for television when he was at Gilmer, and he's always been the same person. He was the same person at Gilmer. He was the same person when he was on Charlie Strong's staff at Texas, and he's the same person now. And he's genuine, and that's why I think a lot of guys, a lot of student athletes, like to play for him. They know he's real. They know that he's going to tell them the truth, much like Sark. And both head coaches, having Coach Traylor on my show this week and last night doing Sark's weekly show, they both expressed what admiration they have for one another. And Sark, for his point, his part was talking about he's amazed at how Jeff continues to be able to load a competitive roster, even in this day of time, when other high-level FBS programs might be cherry-picking some guys, not only off of his roster, but others as well. It's kind of become how things have done it around college football in Division I in the Power Four conferences. But he continues to be impressed with how Jeff goes about restocking, reloading, rebuilding that roster, and doing it through his triangle of toughness and everything that he wants to do in the 2-1-0.
8: All right, so Jeff has mentioned a lot about Chris Del Conte's time as AD at Texas and the things that he's changed at DKR. I remember going to a game with a friend there in 2008, and then UTSA started in 2011, so I couldn't go to any more games, and I didn't go back until 2002. And I noticed the changes. I noticed the difference between 08 and 2022, and I'm certainly he noticed the changes between when he was there and with Charlie and then came back in 2022 for the first time. Talk about those changes and how those evolved, because I think all college football stadiums and traditions and all that are cool. And it's that team's tradition, and but he's enhanced that. And how so do you see how he's done that?
4: Well, he likes to say, a United Texas is a reckoning. And believe me, it did take a village. But he was he spearheaded it. He saw what it was like when he was at TCU and prior to that, even with Rice. And he always felt like Texas, from a marketing and game day atmosphere perspective, was a sleeping giant, and that it could, if you could harness everything, the old Coach Royal phrase about all the BBs that have gotten out of the box and get the BBs back in the box. And Mac Brown used that phrase back then, and it took that. And as we know, Andy, with how everything has changed in college athletics overall and college football, with the marketing dollar being what it is, and I think also the move to the SEC, they realized that there were a lot of areas where they could step up their game. And they did so in the game day presentation with the Longhorn City Limits concerts and the Bevo Walk and Bevo Boulevard. With what they've done with that, and then obviously with what they just completed with the brand new indoor practice facility. Because Sark tells the story, he told it at the dedication of the brand new Genius Practice outdoor facility, that when he first got in, he said, "Is it true that the practice facility is a half mile away?" And CDC laughed and said, "It's not a half mile away, but it's not right beside the field house." And so it was up there on Denius Fields astride I-35, as we all know, for years and years. Well, now they have it like just steps away from the football office and football facility. And it's a gleaming jewel. But it took CDC and his staff, Drew Martin, his senior associate athletics director, so many others, to be able to harness through the giving, through the donors, and through proper managing of the money and the funds and all that sort of stuff to turn not only the football program, but the entire athletic program around, what with the Moody Center for basketball, the improvements they've made, both the UFC Udish ball field, the baseball field, and also the softball facility, the Mike A. Myers track stadium. I mean, there's a lot of things still on the drawing board for them, but they know they've gotten a good jump with what they've been able to accomplish.
8: Let's talk about Arch Manning and the involvement of him. We saw him 2 years ago when Quinn Ewers got hurt, play the second half and play well. How much better is he now, and where is his improvement evolved in these last couple seasons?
4: You know, it's really funny, Andy. What you saw of him 2 years ago was really kind of in an embryonic phase. I know he had a 67-yard touchdown run in that game and all that sort of stuff. But he was kind of playing fast and loose and excited and having a lot of fun. He wasn't the number one guy. He knew Quinn Ewers was, and he was taking his time to develop. Last year, the weight of the world was thrust upon his shoulders, and I think it showed, obviously, in the Ohio State game in the season opener, his first game as the anointed number one quarterback. He struggled in that, and he also struggled, to be fair to Arch. There were four brand-new offensive linemen, and so it took him a little over half the season to get comfortable with it. And then in the last six games, he had 14 touchdowns and only two interceptions, and only one interception in the last five games of the season, and really got a lot more comfortable. And then in the spring, we saw it again in the spring ball, and then in the fall two-a-day workouts. He's just gotten a lot more relaxed, confident, and comfortable. And, you know, if we're being completely honest, he's got some better weapons around him. The offensive line is better, getting Cam Coleman through the portal, getting Hollywood Smothers and Raleigh Brown. They proved to be so instrumental in that win over Ohio State to have those guys behind him in the backfield. When you've got more weapons around you, it can give you a little more confidence, and I think we've seen that.
8: I want to ask one last thing on scheduling. I talked to Jeff about this when he does a part of our show on Tuesday night and then last night at the coach's show. I heard Kirk Herbstreit say this late in the broadcast on Saturday night. Wouldn't you like to see more games like this? And for ABC and ESPN, they have a game like that every week. They're going to have Ole Miss and LSU this week. But when it comes to scheduling, the Texases of the world, and Jeff mentioned this the other day, and I'm just wondering if you think the same thing or if you've heard other coaches say this. When it comes to scheduling, you can't play like-minded opponents every single week and have any players left at the end of the year. These guys are not pros. There's only a handful of guys on any team in the country that's ever going to make the NFL. The NFL guys don't practice a lot. They go through a lot of treatment. They get ready for game week. College football players need to practice. And if it's Texas and Ohio State or a like-minded opponent every week, there's not going to be enough players left by the time you get through halfway through your conference season.
4: To say nothing of the fact, Andy, that of the grind that Texas and the other schools in the Southeastern Conference have to go through with that nine-game conference schedule. They know what a grind that is as well. But, and I think the keynote here, Andy, is what's going to happen with the playoff. If we're headed, and I think we are, toward the doubling of the playoff field, the 24, because now it appears the SEC and the Big Ten are getting on the same page in terms of, you know, if they, did away with the conference championship games, that opens up a weekend. They dumped the zero weekend, so that opens up another weekend. They still have to figure out what to do with the Army-Navy game, but I think they can work all that stuff out. And if all of that happens, then what you're going to see is all of the Power Four conferences. The ACC announced yesterday that they're going to a nine-game conference schedule. The Big Ten and the SEC and the Big 12 would have to follow suit. And, of course, the SEC and the Big Ten are already on board with that. So you've got to get to nine games in the conference plus one Power Four conference opponent every year. That's 10 of your 12 games.
8: Yep.
4: Now, 10 in a Power Four conference, that could mean Purdue as easily as it could mean Ohio State. It could mean something like that, but it is playing an opponent from a Power Four conference. So I think if you get those steps in place, then what you're talking about, maybe from a scheduling perspective for Texas, is they play a high profile team, and like Notre Dame tentatively right now is still on the schedule for 2028 and 2029. You'd have like a Notre Dame, and then you would have another Power Four team. Maybe they play in Minnesota or something like that. And then you would in addition to that, if they wanted to play that, you'd already have 10 because of the 9 conference games, wouldn't have to. And then you'd have room for a G6, be it UTSA or Texas State or whoever it might be. So I think it's a process working, but it's going to take a few more steps for it all to get done.
8: And I think the other thing real quickly here, the boosters and the administrators are going to have to understand, if you're going to play an NFL schedule, you can't expect the team to go undefeated. You want them to get to the CFP and go as far as they can in the CFP, and that's got to be the goal. But the undefeated Alabama seasons and things like that are going to be rare if you're playing that tough a schedule.
4: You know, Sark said last year, he said, I'll be surprised if one team actually winds up going undefeated. Everybody was surprised about Indiana.
8: I was too.
4: Obviously. Yeah, but it's going to be a rarity for sure. I mean, your point is well taken, but it doesn't mean you have to be undefeated to win a national championship, especially once the playoff grows to 24.
8: Awesome. Craig, thanks so much. We'll see you on Saturday night.
4: Look forward to seeing you, Andy. Thank you.
8: All right. That's Craig Way, the voice of the Longhorns. And again, 5 o'clock is our airtime on Saturday here on The Ticket. Pre-game ends around 7 and the kick just after, and he'll be on the air on WAI at 6. All right, let's talk about a golf tip, and then we're going to get to intriguing NFL games this weekend. 4:48 on The Ticket.
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6: All right, 4:52 on the ticket. Thanks to Craig Way for joining us. And we got more UTSA and Texas talk coming up at the bottom of the next hour. And some interesting things when it comes to the comparisons between the quarterbacks. We'll talk more NFL coming up at the 5 o'clock hour as well, and some college football in there. So I saw this clip that I think it came from this weekend. Rory McIlroy, maybe it was this week, because Rory, I think, is playing at Whitworth in one of the DP World Tour events as they come down the stretch. And the question was, did you watch the Solheim Cup and watch Team Europe have a really good singles day to beat Team Europe? And he said, no, I didn't get to see much except some highlights. I did see the Americans on a bus drinking beer like nothing had happened, and I thought that was kind of weird. But congrats to the European women's team for winning the Solheim Cup. And also congratulations to the European Walker Cup team for winning the amateur version of that against Team USA. And then he paused for a second and said, and if the international team can help us out next week, that'll be a clean sweep. So I guess he doesn't want Team U.S. to win at anything, which is totally understandable when you're from Ireland.
7: Yeah, and is that not what we want from our professional athletes?
6: We need a little controversy here and there, a little fodder.
7: Yeah, I mean, a little rivalry definitely makes it increases the stakes. It certainly makes things more interesting for the casual viewer. I mean, it's one of those deals where anytime you tell athletes, well, don't be a robot. I want to hear some personality. I want to hear what you actually think. And then when they say it, it's like, whoa.
6: What, yeah, why bulletin are you board material.
7: Yeah, exactly. Well, which way do you want it? I mean, this is I like Rory when he's stirring the pot a little bit. I mean, I think that's the best version of Rory, whether it's him fighting back with the former Liv guys, whether it's fighting back against the Americans.
6: I like the Rory that was shooting a needle in the Liv every day, not the one that was being pacified towards him later in his comment.
7: Yeah, it's funny how that happens sometimes. I like the Rory that is charging fans at the Ryder Cup after they said something about his wife.
6: Well, and cussing them out too.
7: That's right.
6: That's always a good drop.
7: That's always great. I mean, can't get enough of golfers cussing out somebody. I mean, it just the juxtaposition there is hilarious.
6: If you're a golfer, you understand. 100%. All right, more NFL stuff coming up in the 5 o'clock hour. It is 4:56 on the ticket.
5: I'm Dan Patrick, and this is Above the Noise. Thursday Night Football has spent years as the NFL's running joke. Great, more football. Then you check the schedule, and it's Panthers-Browns. This season, they may have finally hit the jackpot. It starts tonight, Lions-Bills. Schedule barely lets up. Buccaneers-Cowboys, Seahawks-Broncos, Patriots-Bears, Jags-Ravens, Chiefs-Rams. Al Michaels has to be thrilled. Of course, September schedules come with a little bit of an expiration date. Injuries happen. Contenders collapse. Teams we expected to matter inevitably don't. That December matchup that looks great today might be meaningless by kickoff. That's the problem for December. Right now, the NFL has given Thursday night something that they often lack. Games you would actually choose to watch on Sunday. So enjoy it while we can. Thursday night football has been the punchline forever. This year, at least on paper, it looks like the NFL has decided to spoil us. I'm Dan Patrick, and this is Above the Noise.
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1: Here we go into hour number two of the program. Thank you for spending your afternoon with us. It's just after 5 o'clock on this Thursday. We've got three football games we're going to talk about in this segment. Coming up at the bottom of the hour, more on UTSA and Texas. And Joel Klatt was on today with Colin, and I've got some things that he had to say, if you didn't hear it, that I think were kind of intriguing. Let's start with the matchup that I think everybody is concerned about, and that's the Cowboys and the Commanders on Sunday, as Dallas tries to get back in the winner's circle. And for that matter, so does Washington. I cannot believe how the offense didn't play terrible, but the scoring drives were such that they took so much time off the clock, and they only had a limited amount of times to score. I still think they need to score closer to 30 than 20 to win games. But the defense could not figure out a very simplistic New York Giants offense. It wasn't like the John Harbaugh was going to the back pages of the playbook. He was running basic power schemes with a running back, and he was throwing it to the flat because the Cowboys were covering the receivers downfield, and they couldn't get to the guy in the flat to the boundary to chase him down. To me, it was a terribly designed defensive game, and kind of humiliating for a Cowboys team that's supposed to be way better on defense. And I'm wondering if they can fix that in a week.
2: Yeah, I mean, that's obviously the biggest question coming out of the Star this week is, is what we saw in week one, what we can expect to see, until they get things figured out? Or is it just communication that Christian Parker and Shoddy and Jerry and everyone involved with the Cowboys wants to try to make you believe it's just a communication issue, because we actually have talent now on this defense. We're just not talking to each other.
1: So, you know, every time that you hear a coach do an interview or a press conference and says, and the question is, tell us about the other team. The traditional line is, well, they got really good talent at quarterback. They've got these great wide receivers. And then there comes the cliche line, and they're well coached. And I'm wondering if anybody's ever in the NFL looked at a film like last week and went, and they're not well coached. And they're not going to say it.
2: They're not going to say it.
1: But I'm wondering if they think it, and I'm wondering if they've told their quarterback, it doesn't matter what we run, they're not going to be able to stop us.
2: I mean, there's no question the commies looked at the tape of that Dallas performance last week on the defensive side of the ball and said, look, we almost beat Philadelphia. And we're about to get a get-right game, yes, against this defensive unit unless all of a sudden things can miraculously change week to week, which I should say that's kind of what the NFL is. It's a week-to-week league, right, where all of a sudden things can miraculously change. But our Cowboys nihilism makes it really hard to believe that this is something that Christian Parker can get right in game two of his career calling plays.
1: Well, Christian Parker was not a bad defensive coordinator when he was in Philadelphia or defensive coach.
2: Yeah.
1: And that's why he gets this accolade to come coach the Cowboys. And I thought Eberflus last year was kind of stubborn in the way he wanted to play defense with personnel that could not play the defense he wanted to play, and he did no adjusting. But the one thing that I think that makes the mark of really good coaches is they can go in the locker room at halftime and in 5 minutes change the game plan and change and make the adjustments necessary to cover guys in the flat and then also to get downfield and cover the receivers. And then Isaiah Likely had a decent game, pretty good game too. So how do you not make some adjustments so that basically New York ran one of three plays, it seemed like, the whole second half? Throw it to Likely, throw it to the running back, or hand it to Scataboo.
2: Yeah, and it is, as you're thinking about how you make those changes, you're also facing a very different offensive scheme than what Harbaugh threw out there against you week one. I mean, what you saw week one from the Giants was, 19, very basic. It is a 1985 offense led by a 300-pound fullback and a lot of throws to the flats that that you had no answer for. And this week you're going to see a similar, similar level of ex-

0: W high school quarterback, played at Purdue. You know, there were some serious questions after week one with his play calling against the Eagles. And I'm wondering if the, if the Cowboys defensive coaches aren't looking at, maybe his inexperience playing into some of their chance at having a get right game.
1: All right. The other two games I want to talk about, the first is Minnesota and Chicago. I didn't get to see the Chicago game, but I got to see the highlights, and Caleb Williams looked like he did the first year he was at OU. Just, picking everybody apart, just making play after play. I think they rushed for, 290 yards or something like that?
0: Something ridiculous.
1: They had 600 yards of offense. You hardly ever see a 600-yard game in an NFL game. You don't have enough plays to run 600 yards. But that was fun to watch. And if you're a Bears fan, and even in your successful years of being good, your team was kind of boring. Even the 86 Bears that won the Super Bowl, it was hand it to Walter Payton and throw it to Willie Gault, and the defense was just going to decide the game every week.
0: They're the only team currently in the NFL that doesn't have a 4,000-yard passer at quarterback ever in their history.
1: Yeah, they're just the grinded-out, boring team. If you're it's kind of like if your coach for 30 years runs the wishbone, and you're still running the wishbone in 2015, and then, well, the games were fun, and we won, and, let's say you're Army or Navy, and you run the wishbone, or a version, basically, of the triple option, and then a coach comes in and goes, we're going to fling it all over the place, all of a sudden, and we're going to win. And all of a sudden, you become, and I don't know that you can win at Army and Navy that way if you try to play the same way that everybody else does, but all of a sudden, your games become more exciting. I think Minnesota's going to have a good season this year. I had them the first team out. I think they're going to challenge Detroit for that spot, that second spot in the playoffs. I may have actually had them in. I have to go back and look. But I think Minnesota's going to have a good year. Murray's going to be back at some point as soon as he clears protocol.
0: Not this week, though.
1: But Carson Wentz is not a terrible fill-in, and it just goes to show me that J.J. McCarthy is long ways away from being ready.
0: Yeah, that's the real takeaway for me here, because I think if you are a Vikings fan, I know we've got quite a bit of Vikings fans here in San Antonio because of Red McCombs' former connection, but if you're a Vikings fan, you were probably thinking, as soon as Kyler went down, I would rather see what J.J. McCarthy does in this moment because, this is at least
1: he's already traded as soon as the season's over.
0: It certainly feels like it. I mean, it feels like if you're not even willing to give him an audition this early in the season, you've already mentally moved on from him. I will say that Minnesota team, I'm not exactly sure. I'm not entirely sure it even matters who's playing quarterback if you're getting just an average level of production like Carson Wentz can give you, because that defense is what their real weapon is. I mean, you watch that, go back to that Packers game week one, Brian Flores blitzed Love 80% of the time over the course of that game. And I think that's where it's going to be the question of, how do the Bears, specifically Caleb Williams, handle a Brian Flores defense that's going to blitz you four out of every five downs, and they're not going to stop. If the Bears get up two touchdowns, they're still blitzing. Yeah. And that's what the Packers got up early, but eventually the blitzing packages in the second half were able to get to them and rattle their offense.
1: All right, Denver hosts Jacksonville. Every year there's a team that made the playoffs the year before and doesn't make it this year. Or the next year. I'm not so sure Denver may not be that team. Now, if they have a bad offensive performance like they did this week, my guess is there's going to be a mandate from ownership that says, I don't care whether you get Davis Webb stays or leaves, you're calling the play, Sean Payton, because that's how Bo Nix was so good last year, is he had the quarterback whisper in his ear the whole game. And not that Davis Webb can't call plays, he just can't do it as well as Sean Payton can and anticipate what his quarterback is comfortable with and what the other team's defense is about. And Jacksonville's on a roll. They're feeling very confident. Yeah, they beat the Browns last week, whoop-de-doo. But I think they have a really good shot of going into Denver and winning this game on Sunday.
0: Yeah, and, sure it was the Browns last week, but it's really a continuation of what they did last season. And starting to, with first year head coach, starting to build some level

0: foundation within that division. And also, Jacksonville heard all offseason how last year was a fluke, and this year they were going to return, you know, regress back to the means. It would be shocking if Denver is that team that ends up bottoming out after being in the AFC championship game this year. And it would be shocking because they retained the most amount of talent of any NFL team. They had 51 of 53 guys from that AFC championship game are still on the roster now this season.
1: I just think the Davis Webb leash is really, really short and getting shorter by the minute.
0: Yeah, and as you said, I mean, the ownership hired Sean Payton to be the offensive guru, and the ownership has seen what Sean Payton can do with this current group. I think if push comes to shove, it's going to be easy to say, you know, sorry, Davis Webb, we'll let you interview for jobs this coming offseason, but Sean's calling the plays.
1: All right, next up, we're going to talk some college football. We've got news from the Michigan-Western Kentucky game, or Western Michigan game from week one. Also, we've got some things that Joel Klatt had to say today, and we'll talk more about college football and its landscape next. It's 5:14 on the ticket.
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1: All right, 519 on the ticket.
20: Guess who's back?
1: All right, so Joel Klatt was on calling today. He had a couple of really good comments, I thought. And he said he thinks that, obviously, I think as we all do, that college football needs to have some guardrails that hopefully come through with a Congress legislation about how much you can spend. But he said that one of the things that college football has always tried to hide behind when they refuse to compensate players before NIL is that, well, they couldn't afford it. And part of the reason why they couldn't afford it, according to him, especially at the Power 4 level or in the past Power 5 level, is that they couldn't show profit in their athletic departments and still operate legally under the system that they were operating on. So it kind of had to be nonprofit. And so they would hire 50 people that did absolutely nothing in the athletic department and just pad the payroll so they could show no profits. But he said, when you start looking at the amount of money that college football is being paid by the networks, he said, you need to hire a business guy if you don't know how to make money at what you're doing at your universities. Unless you're FBS or you know, some of the group of six schools or even below that may struggle because of the amount of money that it takes to fund football. Football is an expensive sport, but it also generates a lot of money. And then you throw in the fact that basketball is probably the next biggest revenue producer for most schools. And then depending on where you're at, it's either baseball or women's basketball. And then everything else loses money to some extent. Just the cost of traveling teams and feeding them and hotels and all that kind of stuff adds up in a hurry. It's amazing how much it costs. You just go look at the, now a lot of it's been donated, but just go look at the equipment that it takes for a football team to practice. They've got the coaches com that they use during the games. They got misters, they got fans, they got benches, they got tents. And that doesn't even include the ones that have covered facilities and all that. But they're right. I don't know how a college football program could not make money, even paying the players, whether it's $5 million in some schools or $50 million someplace else. The revenue is there. It's not stopping. There doesn't seem to be an end to the money.
0: No, Stanford volleyball are playing conference games in Chapel Hill, North Carolina, because of the football money involved.
1: Yeah, and the Stanford basketball or Stanford volleyball team was in Atlanta when we were flying through Atlanta with a basketball trip. And I was like, you guys, you just flew 3,000 miles to play an hour and a half volleyball match that 12 people care about.
0: That's crazy.
1: But football is funding all of that. I saw this the other day. And I understand that ticket broker companies have bots that can buy tickets the second they go on sale. And then they can jack up the price on the aftermarket or, you know, StubHub or whatever and get more money for these seats. But the stadiums are full, and many people have zero problem dropping $1,000, $2,000. The Knicks-Spurs games, $5,000 to sit in the upper deck at Madison Square Garden. It's insane. These stadiums are full, especially football. Football is a far better sport if you're just watching the sport, the game, to watch on TV. And unless you have a seat between the 40 and the 40, And then you're still interrupted by your putty next to you, and you're interrupted every time you stand up when somebody goes to the bathroom or the concession stand. And it's a lot further to that bathroom than it is to the one in your house. And yet people still want to go.
0: Yeah.
1: And they don't care what it costs. Put it on the credit card. I'll pay for it in 10 years.
0: I'll figure it out a decade from now. I mean, and if you're sitting upper deck at a lot of these NFL stadiums now, you're just watching it on TV because you're watching the massive jumbotrons that stretch the whole
1: But you're part of the game.
0: Length.
1: You're part of the deal. And especially for young kids, I still contend this is true. I don't know that there's any way to prove this, but I still contend the students that get student tickets to go to games, they show up, they take a picture, they put it on Instagram and say, my life is great and yours sucks because you're not here, and they get 4,000 likes and their day is made.
0: I mean, that's a success. Who cares if we win the game? I just got all the attention I need for the week.
1: Yes. Yeah.
0: Yeah. I still thinking about all of the money that college football is generating. And
1: second only to the NFL.
0: Yeah. I mean, it does that shock anybody? I mean, if you thought the NBA generated more money than college football.
1: No, it doesn't.
0: It's not even close.
1: The NBA is 11 to 13. College football is 17 to 19. NFL is 21, 22.
0: And we're talking billions.
1: Yes.
0: So, I mean, a $4 billion, $6 billion difference is massive.
1: Massive, yeah. I mean, try counting that far.
0: Yeah, you're not counting pennies there. But, you know, that's why with all of that money, I will continue to pound the drum. It wasn't a problem when coaches were being paid millions of dollars. It wasn't a problem when coaches were leaving schools. The sport wasn't facing some sort of extinction level crisis.
1: It's better than it's ever been. I had this conversation with Craig on his show.
0: And more people are watching it than ever.
1: I had this conversation with Craig yesterday on his show. And Joel Klatt basically said this today. The best teams are not as good as they used to be, and the average teams are way better than they used to be. I'll even take the UTRGV squad that UTSA played 2 weeks ago. That team would have beaten the 2011 UTSA team. The first team that UTSA had did not have the athletes. It had good players, but they weren't as good as what UTRGV currently has. That shows you that an FCS school is able to go out and get players. I don't know what they're paying them, not very much. But you take what UTSA has built in 15 seasons, and now we have guys that are legitimate potential NFL players on the roster. Not very many, but there's some. There were none on those first 3 or 4 years.
0: No, look at a school like Tarleton State here in Texas.
1: They're way better now than they were 10 years ago or 5 years ago.
0: And their starting wide receiver was a 5-star recruit that went to Oklahoma originally and now is playing in Stephenville, Texas, and they're beating Bowling Green.
1: Yeah.
0: Or look at Morgan State, who beat Nevada last week. I mean, FCS programs are bridging that gap.
1: So what I told Craig the other day that I think is true, nobody ever thought that Indiana would win a national championship, let alone go 16-0 in a season to win a national championship. And had it not been for Mark Cuban, writing a check, they wouldn't have. But there was no reason for Mark Cuban to write a check when it didn't matter that you were never going to get a recruit to go to Bloomington. Oh, you're going to pay me to go to Bloomington? I'm in. Let's go. And then you hire Kurt Cignetti, and the combo of those two things have created what Indiana is.
0: Well, and even take it on, you know, if you say, well, that's an outlier. I mean, Indiana got everything right. They used their money wisely. They hired the right coach. All of that.
1: They have the biggest alumni in the world.
0: Exactly.
1: In the nation, yeah.
0: So even if you want to say, okay, Indiana is an outlier, look at a school like Vanderbilt and what they've done the last two years with spending NIL wisely. Right now, Vanderbilt this weekend is going to start a true freshman quarterback who had been committed to Georgia for 3 years of his high school career. And then the money got right.
1: And he gets to play.
0: He's a Nashville kid at Vanderbilt. Like that kid never would have considered Vanderbilt 5 years, 10 years ago.
1: Never would have. Nobody would have considered Indiana until you hire Kurt Cignetti and you get a payroll.
0: He was the 12th best recruit in high school last year.
1: And here's why I think the group of six needs to be always considered. I don't know when it's going to happen. I don't know how it's going to happen. But somebody that's an alum from Memphis, an alum from Tulane, alum from UTSA, an alum from even Alabama, Birmingham, UAB, they're going to walk into that AD's office and go, thank you for my education here. I hit it big. I'm worth $7 billion. Here's a $300 million check. Build me a football team. and in 2 years they can be in the FBS and not only be in the CFP, and they can be competitive in the CFP.
0: Yeah, and it's not a hard process to follow or understand how it works. I mean, it's very clear that for years the best high school talent was going to a very select handful
1: the
0: of
1: 20
0: programs. And whether they were getting money from those blue bloods, we all know they were to some extent.
1: One way or the other, they were getting something.
0: They were getting some
1: benefit.
0: But
1: it wasn't $3 million or $5 million.
0: No, and it also didn't necessarily determine if I don't get that from Alabama or Georgia or Texas, I'm going to go somewhere else. They were still going to go there because they wanted to go to the programs that had the best chance to win.
1: And some players got a car from one school and drove it to the other school and played there.
0: And showed up in the SMU parking lot with A&M Trans Am, of course. And that was, again, pointing out the absurdity
1: of...
0: And
1: the governor was behind it all.
0: Well, the governor, yeah. The governor was...
1: it's good to be the governor.
0: It's always good to be the governor. But yeah, that's where... You know, the amount of money that now can be spent, it's not hard to see how quickly the playing field can be leveled, how quickly parity can creep in.
1: Just compare money from the 1970s to the 2025s. How much would Earl Campbell been worth?
0: Oh my God! I mean, think yeah. You can.
1: Billy Sims. Yeah.
0: How much would Boz have made in NIL with with the personality of it?
1: Boz would have made $15 million a year just on Instagram.
0: Exactly. I mean, just the amount of endorsements and TikToks,
1: But here's how archaic the NCAA used to be, and where they're just been completely neutered now. It was Greg Anthony played basketball at UNLV.
0: Yep.
1: And during his time at UNLV. Or before, he opened up a T-shirt business. And the NCAA said, because you're Greg Anthony and you play sports at UNLV, you cannot have your T-shirt business. Because somebody may buy all your T-shirts and be a Vegas booster, and that's a violation. You cannot profit off that. Now Greg Anthony would have $20 million a year in T-shirt sales.
0: And it shouldn't have been that way.
1: Right,
0: then.
1: That's restraint of trade, even beyond Sherman antitrust laws or whatever.
0: Right, and that shows you again. It paints a light on how restrictive and exploitive the NCAA has been for decades.
1: All right, let's turn our attention to UTSA in Texas again. I've got some interesting numbers when it comes to the quarterbacks. We'll talk about that next. It's 5:30 on the Ticket.
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12: All right, so it's 5:36 on the ticket. I'm assuming you've heard the cliche or the idiom, whatever you want to call it, lies, damn lies, and statistics.
13: That's right. Yeah, familiar. Well,
12: I'm going to throw some statistics at you because they're not lies and they're not damn lies, but they are statistics. So take them as you wish. Here's Owen McCown versus Arch Manning. Manning's passer rating through two games is 152. Owen's is 151. Completion percentage. Owen has completed 72.5% of his passes, Manning 67%. Yards thrown. Manning's at 500. Owen's at 489.
13: And there is a similar opponent.
12: Yes, there is.
13: I mean, granted, the other opponent
12: is... Yeah, UTRGV, Ohio State, not so much.
13: A little different, but the similar opponent.
12: Yes. And Manning's thrown two interceptions, and McCown's thrown none. So there's your stats of the day.
13: I mean, I think that bodes well for the early returns from the Rick Bowie. Did I get it right? Okay,
12: right.
13: I got it.
12: Not David Bowie, Rick Bowie.
13: That's right. And I didn't have to say it out loud this time, so I'm showing progress. The Rick Bowie era You love to see that McCown has you know, already grasped the offense as well as he has.
12: Do we have this cut from Steve Sarkisian?

0: Let's hear what Steve had to say about the matchup and in regards to Jeff Traylor, but also looking back to some other coaches that they may face in the future and one they faced earlier in the season.
1: As far as Coach Traylor and the job that, it's interesting because I've got a really good relationship with Coach Traylor. I've got a really good relationship with GJ Kenny, obviously Neil Brown, who was with us last year at North Texas. And so I have conversations with those guys and what they have to do year in and year out to almost recreate their roster. It's interesting. GJ was able to keep his quarterback, his two receivers, some of those guys. Neil Brown goes to North Texas. I mean, he almost has an entire new team, and what that looks like for him. But I think the amount of respect I have for Coach Traylor is the level of consistency that he's had at UTSA since he's taken that program over. They believe in a certain style of play. They play that style, and then they recruit to that style with the understanding that he's probably going to lose his best players at the end of every year or some of. I mean, shoot, Trey Moore played for us for 2 years coming from UTSA. We just played a receiver from Ohio State, McEwen, that was a receiver at UTSA last year and is now starting for Ohio State. Those are just to name a few. But the level of consistency in which Coach Traylor does it, and then the style in which they play the game, it's new faces, but the style doesn't change. And I think that that's a sign of a great leader, that he has a real belief and understanding of how he wants that program to look and how he wants them to play, and they play like it. And that's why they've had the level of success that they've had over time. They've kind of withstood the test of time. It hasn't been 1 year this, the next year that. They've been really consistently good for quite some time now.
0: I think one thing that gets overlooked, and it shouldn't, we should never overlook this, and the successes that Jeff has had. And I get to meet some of these guys when I'm doing pregame interviews with them during the week. When they come to the coaches' shows and they appear, like David Amador and Jeremiah Bailey were on last night, two incredible people. Jeff does not recruit or bring into town bad people. And if he misses and evaluates incorrectly, and he discovers at a particular time that these guys aren't good people, they usually don't last very long. They're given a chance to change. They're given a chance to be different. But if you're selfish, if you're all about me, if you have a bad attitude, you don't care about your teammates, you'd rather lose if you have a good game than win if you have an average game, you're not going to last long around a bunch of 100-plus guys that are not that way. And what I think is really cool is when he got here, there was some people that he had that impressed him pretty quickly. Obviously, Rashad and Frank and Sincere were the top three in that category. And as soon as they were about to move on with their careers, another wave of people came in and carried that over to the next couple of classes that he's had. And there are teams that don't care how they win, even if it means they have to have some bad characters on the team. And I don't think that'll ever be a compromise here. And we probably should talk more about it, because to have the success that UTSA has had and to win 55 games in a 6 year plus 2 game span, for a program that was kind of down and out the last year or two that Frank was here, not necessarily all his fault, but he had the keys to the car, so he's going to get a lot of the blame. I think that's a remarkable thing, and it's done by making sure that your locker room is surrounded by people who are going to look out for one another and be good people.
2: Yeah, and it's not just the 55 wins over the last 6 years. It's the fact that the program has 100 wins now with the win over Texas State.
0: Yeah, and he's got 55 of them.
2: And a program 100 wins in 16 years, or not even 16 seasons. Yeah. Show me a program that started from scratch.
0: Average almost 7 wins a season.
2: That got to 100 wins faster than that. And obviously that's not all Jeff. That was a process to stack the wins to get to triple digits. But yeah, I mean, you mentioned things we probably don't talk about enough. Of course, we love focusing on the action on the field more than off the field. But for a program that has made its fair share of noise on the field, you don't have a lot of that, a lot of the distracting headlines. There's been a couple over, the last half decade, but you're not getting a constant headache wondering, you know, what these guys are doing with that NIL money or what these guys are doing on a Friday night when you've got a home game on Saturday afternoon.
0: I don't even know who the player is, but Jeff said we evaluated 40-something players. We missed on one, and he's no longer with us. And the others are all here, and they're all terrific people. And even if they don't get to play, even if their ability is either overestimated or they've overestimated how good they are thinking they can play here, they still are good teammates. There's still people on the up until last year, UTSA had a player, last name was Rodriguez. I think it was Frankie Rodriguez. I think that was his name. And he hardly ever got in a game. Now, I think 2 years ago, they put him in a game and he scored a touchdown. He was a practice squad player every year he was here under Jeff Traylor. I don't think he traveled, and I guess he was like the seventh running back on the list. And they didn't ever travel that far. If he traveled, I don't ever recall seeing him on the plane. But there was one of those blowout wins, and they let him in the game, and he scored a touchdown, and the whole team was so happy for him. But here's a guy, I mean, he was kind of like the UTSA version of Rudy. He was going to go get his rear end kicked every day in practice and show up every day in practice because he wanted to be part of something really cool. And college football doesn't necessarily always have that. Sometimes when you're trying to win, you have to cut some corners, and usually those corners come back to bite you in the butt. And so far, we haven't had that here. And just a number of really good human beings, as Jeff always says, I think is what's created the success that they have. And I think more and more coaches are doing that, because if you put too many bad apples in the room, or just one or two, they'll spoil the whole crate.
2: Yeah, and that's, you know, as we talked about, you know, one of the first things Jeff really drove home when he took the job here in San Antonio was the whole idea of culture pillars. And to have, you know, to have that not just be, rah-rah coaches speak, but actually be taken to heart and see the evidence of that now over the course of his tenure as head coach. It's you keep your job based on the win-loss record, but I think, you know, maybe a part of that equation that should be a little bigger than it is currently is how you're actually building those locker rooms and developing those young men.
0: Well, and the players have their own triangles, and they have their own kind of goals in life and what inspires them and what motivates them, and for a coach to take the time away from your football preparation and say, I care as much about you as human beings. Let's face it. Even at Texas, there's what, four guys that are going to probably have a sustained career in the NFL. We know, Colin Simmons is probably going. Smothers is probably going. Arch is probably going. And they may have an offensive lineman or two. So six, seven guys out of 105. And that number is significantly different. Even if UTSA has 8 or 10 guys that get invited to camps, there's a good chance the practice squad is as far as they're ever going to go in their careers, which is, you know, doesn't suck. You make $20,000 a week being on a practice squad.
2: Yeah, and you're also a fraction of a percent of the total amount of people that ever play football in their lives.
0: Exactly.
2: That even make it that far.
0: Right. And so what you do after you leave college is really important. And I think if you're going to go to school and get a degree, there's got to be more to that experience than just the degree. A lot of people are going to meet their future spouses at college. A lot of people are going to have the foundation of their life set for a long time. And with the way that he's installed these pillars, that's what's made UTSA just as successful as him doing the X's and O's.
2: And if you haven't heard any of the coaches' show, listen next week, because I guarantee you, if it's not next week, it'll be the one after it. When you have the players on there, Jeff, you always hear, like, hey, tell him what you're going to do after football. Yeah. This guy wants to be a forensic scientist. Right. This guy wants to be a surgeon, a doctor.
0: David Amador wants to open a mechanic shop. He's already pretty much a certified mechanic.
2: And you hear the way Jeff talks about their visions, their goals, mm-hmm. their passions. You can tell it's authentic because he wants to do as much as he can to make them better football players, but also make them successful after
0: the
2: that.
0: The ones that say I want to go into coaching is the ones that get me, because I love watching football games and I love calling football games. But when the football game is over and I drive home, I'm already on to the next week. And they're in a film room for the next 8 hours watching what just happened.
2: It's a commitment.
0: it's a big time commitment. All right. I got a UTSA announcement to make, and then we're going to talk about Travis Kelce in the 6 o'clock hour. It's 5:48 on the ticket.
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0: Free your mind. All right, 552 on the ticket. So a couple of weeks before the season began, we had a Friday afternoon in here where former UTSA athletic administrators Brad Parrott and Jim Goodman were our guests for an hour, and we talked about the genesis of UTSA football. And leading up to the 2011 season, it was about a 10-year plan from the time that Lynn Hickey got named the athletic director shortly after. She came in 99, but 2001 is when the football train started ramping up. And it went from there up until it actually happened in 2011. And there's a book out. It's called Still Undefeated, How UTSA Football Went from Forbidden to Significant. And just wanted to let everybody know that there is now an audio version, and it is finished, and it is out there for sale.
2: Officially on the market?
0: It's on, they texted me last night and said it's live. So,
2: figured out all of the...
0: My first audio book.
2: You figured out all of the recording protocols.
0: There was about 7 edits for every chapter, and there were 47 chapters plus all the disclaimers and monologues and all that kind of stuff.
2: We could have sold pay-per-view footage of you in here trying to piece it all
0: together. I know
2: now
0: why it was doing what it was doing. I just didn't know that I had to go to that extreme to make it as perfect as it was with the... with the information.
2: Well, look, with a story that special, you better make sure it's perfect.
0: It's not that the recordings weren't perfect. It's just the way that the system works as far as how they're encoded.
2: Right.
0: It was a coding thing. I didn't have to re-record 47 chapters 7 times.
2: That would have been miserable.
0: Yes. But it was getting the right pitch and levels, basically.
2: I'll put you on the spot. After recording all of the audiobook, is there any nugget you could give us that maybe even you didn't remember or even know before you were reading it in the book?
0: There was a lot of things that happened between, say, 01 and 06 or 07 about, okay, are we going to do this or not? Who wants to do it? Who doesn't? What are the hurdles? How do we have to do it that I didn't know anything about? I started calling UTSA basketball in the 07-08 season. And it was about that time. And the way that I was able to do that is in 05-06, UTSA put out a football feasibility study. And in reading the football feasibility study, one of the chapters they put in was, you don't have a legit, full-fledged, all the time, 100% dedicated radio broadcast. You need to upgrade that. So that was my in into Brad and Lynn at UTSA and said, hey, I can make this happen.
2: So you kind of read about your own origin indirectly with the program.
0: So I saw it that if we're in, and we started back getting UTSA basketball back on the radio in 07, 08 and beyond. And then we got, obviously, football in 2011.
2: And then the 7-hour pregame show started.
0: The pregame show was 2 hours from the get-go. That was that was mandated from the beginning. Hey, don't laugh about the 2-hour pregame show. Most of the SEC does 6. They start at 5 o'clock in the morning.
2: Yeah, even Mississippi State and Kentucky are doing.
0: They're on at 5 o'clock in the morning for an 11 a.m. start. All right, 6 o'clock hour next. I've got some Travis Kelce math to go with. It's 5:56 on the ticket.
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1: All righty, here we go into the 6 o'clock hour. 1 hour to go on the day. Tomorrow we'll have a lot of football stuff getting ready for the weekend. The UTSA and Texas game is on Saturday night in Austin. I'll be on the air at 5 o'clock here on Ticket 760. So we learned last night and today that Travis Kelce invested some money with a friend of a friend of a friend, I guess. And it turned out to be a Ponzi scheme. And the total losses is about $35 million. It didn't say how much of that is Travis's, but it's not all of it. But there was 10 or 12 people in this that did invest. And so let's just say they lost $3 or $4 million. And I've always wondered why athletes and rich people fall for Ponzi schemes. Now, I understand the Wilpon family, when they owned the Mets, gave a lot of their money to Bernie Madoff, and he made off with it, and that was the end of that. And the money that they thought they were going to pay Bobby Bonilla with no longer existed, and they had to come up with it a different way. But I'm going to give you some numbers here, and I did some AI math this afternoon. So I had the AI generation tell me all these numbers. In his NFL career, Travis Kelce has made $111 million. And he's made another $60 million in endorsements. That's $171 million. Now, even if he had to, even if he has to go 60% income tax, which I would imagine if he's got a good CPA, it'd be less than that. But let's go with that number. He would still have made net free and clear in the last 13, 14 years, $70 million.

0: How does he survive?
1: It's a miracle.
0: It's a miracle.
1: So let me break this down a little further. $70 million. This is his 14th year, I think, in the NFL. So he's basically making $5 million a year after all taxes. This is $5 million a year to spend, or about $450,000 a month. So how do you spend $450,000 in a month? Now, let's say you have a $5 million house. The mortgage payment is $5 million if you didn't pay cash for the house. I said the average, you know, I think they did this with 7% interest. So your mortgage, insurance, and property taxes average on a $5 million house would be $25,000 a month. God. You still have $425,000 left over.
0: Okay. Yeah. Following
1: if
0: the math.
1: If you didn't pay cash for cars, maybe you have $10,000 worth of car payments.
0: Okay.
1: And insurance payments on top of that. Even if you go to, you know, Ruth's Chris and Morton's every night for dinner and drop $1,000, that's only $30,000 you're spending on dinner. Or if you hire a personal chef for $20,000 a month, you still have $375,000 or so.
0: You could eat that dinner I had at Isidore last Friday night 100 times.
1: Every day.
0: Yeah.
1: Every day.
0: Every meal every
1: yes.
0: day.
1: I can't imagine what you're spending on. So let's say, conservatively speaking, you could invest $250,000 a month for 14 years. Conservatively speaking, and just, I'm the dumbest financial planner ever. We're putting it in this really safe stuff with, you know, a name company, Schwab, B.F. Hutton, whoever, doesn't exist anymore, but whoever.
0: But still, yeah.
1: Just put it in a
0: Trajan Wealth,
1: in an index fund in the last 14 years. $250,000 a month for 14 years, you'd have another $70 million. Okay. Now, this does not take into the fact that he and his brother are sharing $100 million a year on their podcast.
0: That's right. Or the fact that his wife is one of the richest women in the world.
1: $2.2 billion.
0: That's right.
1: But take her out of the equation, because we got separate money here in case there's a problem down the road.
0: Sure.
1: And we have to write a song about it, you know.
0: Of course, yeah. We got to work on that new album.
1: You know darn good and well, as soon as he retires, every network is going to be bidding for his services to be on their pregame show next year.
0: Mm-hmm. He's about to get Tony Romo money.
1: Or more.
0: Or more.
1: Yeah.
0: Brady money.
1: He's married to Taylor Swift. Tony Romo's not.
0: That's right.
1: So, anyway, I feel badly for anybody that loses money to somebody that's cheating them out of it. But when the guy comes to you and says, hey, can you give me $3 million for my project? No, I can't. Because next month you might want another three and then another three. And all of a sudden I'm $10 million into you and you're off in the Bahamas spending it. It doesn't make any sense to me why anybody that with that kind of income would ever invest in anything that's slightly risky. I mean, you're basically talking, not including Taylor's $2 billion that she's got in the bank, but you're probably going to have a nest egg of somewhere between $70 and $100 million. And as long as you want to do the podcast and as long as you want to be on TV, you're probably going to be generating another $50 to $70 million a year, which is far more than you ever got paid playing the sport.
0: Yeah,
1: I don't need to invest in your schemes.
0: Add this to the list of exercises I want to eventually participate in.
1: Can I sign up for that?
0: Okay, this is how we'll do it. You get someone give Andy $450,000 for a month, me $450,000.
1: I will guarantee you that there will be a major return on that investment because I'm going right to the index fund.
0: See, and you take the index fund route, and I'll find some of my buddies that want to open bars in Southtown or want to open a bowling alley in the basement of the Alamo, and we'll see who gets more return on their investment.
1: Yeah, I'm going, if I can invest, it's mind-boggling money. And
0: no, it's funny money. It's not real money.
1: Yeah, there's another term for that kind of money, too.
0: There is. I believe it also starts with an F.
1: It does.
0: Yeah.
1: But why would you ever have somebody come up to you and go, hey, I got this idea. Can you invest $50,000, $5 million, whatever? No, I can't. Sorry. Get somebody else to do your deal.
0: I'm starting to think maybe Travis Kelce is just not as either not as worth

0: As someone who has eaten Pudge's pizza in Texas Live, yeah. upside, like, it's not good pizza, but it's got Pudge's name on it, and it's right next to the ballpark.
1: Well, it wasn't bad food. It just wasn't this spectacular thing that I was going to. It's just another restaurant that, you know, it's Olive Garden, basically. There wasn't much difference.
0: So. No, that's why I asked if you got that free soup and unlimited soup and salad with it. Yeah, this is, you know, anytime. I mean, right now we just saw a man who probably had reached the pinnacle of his business life buying the Lakers being forced to turn around and sell the Lakers a year later.
1: Because he was cheating.
0: He was the one running a similar Ponzi scheme. Now, he might be rich enough to avoid jail time, unlike this guy who I think, what, he gets sentenced to 11 years, something like that today or yesterday, whenever it was. I mean, it's the unfortunate realization of, you know, just like right now, as we all sit here and talk about Travis Kelce losing money, you know, there's no number that these guys say is enough. I mean, that's at the root of all of this. I'm willing to take the risk because I could get a 7% return on all of my money that I've earned, but this could give me a 25%. Can you imagine what I could do with that type of money?
1: But it's kind of like the myth, the old Midas touch thing. Everything King you Midas. Touch turns to gold, and all of a sudden you can't even eat or drink because it turns to gold as soon as you touch it.
0: Yeah.
1: And so, yeah, everybody wants to be financially independent, but I'm one that doesn't necessarily think that just because one person becomes rich that somebody else becomes poor, as long as you're developing something that we all use. I mean, I have no animosity whatsoever towards Jeff Bezos. I've bought 6 things on Amazon in the last 3 days.
0: Thank you
1: for doing that. I don't have to go anywhere to buy it.
0: I appreciate the goods you provide. I just maybe we could talk about some of the pay packages for your employees and factories.
1: Yeah, well, I haven't seen them, so I don't even know what they are. But anyway, and I don't plan on working for Amazon anytime soon. I hope I don't have to or need to, but... but it's, you know, if you develop something that benefits people, you should, I think, be rewarded for it. But the thing that I look at is these athletes, and Travis Kelce's sitting on $300 million, basically, over the next 30 years of his life. I guess it's okay. Maybe it's like playing, you know, blackjack for $50,000 a hand. I'll make a $50,000 if I win, and I won't if I don't, but a whoop-de-doo, it's play money.
0: Well, and Travis Kelce playing $50,000 a hand blackjack is like you and I playing $5 to $20 a hand.
1: Exactly.
0: I mean, it's all relative.
1: Whatever
0: in
1: makes
0: that
1: you nervous.
0: Sense. It's exactly right. One of the greatest lines ever.
1: Yeah. But there'll be another one. There'll be another athlete. There'll be another celebrity that tries to go down some rabbit hole. But when you start, now listen, if you make... Let's just dumb it down a little bit. Instead of making $111 million, let's say you made $1.1 million over a 10-year span, and you're trying to get rich. You're still better off getting the 7% guarantee than you are the 40%. Well, I don't know who this guy is, and maybe he's got a palatial estate in the Andes Mountains that he can run off to.
0: Yeah, I mean, it's whatever you think that number is, I think when you get there, you'd probably still want a little more.
1: Oh, absolutely.
0: Yeah, and that's why you get these risks being taken.
1: But there comes a point where the risk would stop. I go, okay, I think I've had enough.
0: See, and I think as much as I like to joke about put me in that position, I don't think my number would actually be that high. I mean, I think we could work something out at a lower level where I'd say, all right, you know what? I'm comfortable.
1: The index fund looks really good right now.
0: That's right. Exactly right.
1: Yeah.
0: We always joke I think the number for me is how much money would I need to, well, for you, it would be, I want enough money to, you know, turn UTSA into Indiana. Yeah. For me, it would be, how much money do I need to field a batting lineup 1 through 9 that can actually score
1: runs. How much do
0: runs.
1: I need to buy the Texas Rangers and run it properly?
0: That's exactly right. Yeah, I mean, that's my number, that's your whatever, goal right whatever there. That number is.
1: All right, speaking of the Rangers, they are tied for the division lead in the AL West.
0: It's a miracle.
1: And we've got more turbulence in

0: press play.
1: Throw me the money!
0: Ticket 760.
2: All right, it's 6:19. It's the Andy Everett Show on the Ticket. So a lot of people are questioning why baseball needs a salary cap. When you look at the American League standings as we get into the final week of the baseball season, and understand it's kind of apples and oranges because Tampa Bay, with the success they've had this year, will likely lose half their team as soon as they're eligible for free agency. If we go by the same way that we do things business going forward after this season ends, and what will likely be a lockout or some kind of a work stoppage. But here's the interesting thing. Today, the Rays won their sixth game in a row, and that's by far the biggest winning streak in the American League. The Rays have the number one seed. It's not locked up, but it's a 5-game lead with eight games to play.
3: It's locked
2: up. So it's pretty much locked up. The Yankees aren't going to catch them. Yankees had their chance earlier this week, but the Rays didn't help them out by losing when they won. Yankees took 2 of 3 from Minnesota, but the Rays won all of their games. But you mentioned the Red Sox have now dropped to 70 losses. They're going to probably be the second wild card team or the fifth seed.
3: They're locked in.
2: And so now we've got the Astros and the Rangers tied at 76 and 76.
3: Make it make sense.
2: And we've got the Guardians and the White Sox. The Guardians are ahead because they played more games, but the White Sox and Guardians are tied in the loss column at 75.
3: But the Guardians just took the tiebreaker because they swept the White Sox in that series. So now you have the White Sox, who have been in first place majority of the year, now fighting to hold on to what would be the final wild card spot.
2: Correct. And if the you would think, let's see, that both the Guardians have played 153 games and the White Sox have played 152. So unless one or the other goes on a really bad lot, like loses 5 or 6, the other one is going to be the sixth wild card team, unless the Astros or the Rangers get involved. And even mathematically, the Blue Jays could get involved, and there could be 3 teams from the AL East that are wild cards.
3: Look, I've tried my damnedest to quit baseball for the past week.
2: You can't.
3: I can't, because you mentioned it. Look at those wild card standings. You know, the White Sox are now trying to hold on and stay in the playoffs. The Rangers are 1 game behind the White Sox now, and the Blue Jays are only 1.5 games behind the White Sox, 1/2 game behind the Rangers, and guess who comes to Arlington this weekend? That's your friendly Canadians from Toronto.
2: There you go.
3: So, I mean, you have...
2: And they're trying to get... they're trying not to lose again so they can get back in the race.
3: Yeah, you have Toronto looking at the team directly ahead of them in the wild card standings. They see the Chicago White Sox in a free fall. The White Sox have won 3 of their last 10 games now. Worst time ever to fall into a rut. There is a very, very real scenario now. It doesn't take much squinting to see where you potentially have Red Sox, Yankees in the first round, and Astros versus Rangers. If the Rangers pass the White Sox,
2: because the Astros are going to get the third seed at worst,
3: or the Rangers
2: you're going to get the division winner is going to get the third seed, even though the Yankees and Red Sox have better records.
3: And to make it even worse, then you would have winner of Yankees Red Sox playing the Rays.
2: Yes.
3: In the second round. So it would be all AL West on one side of the American League, or all AL East on one side of the American League bracket. And you potentially could have 2 AL West teams playing in the first round to see who plays Cleveland
2: and
3: or Chicago.
2: One of the 3 best teams, Rays, Yankees, Red Sox, would play one of the 3 worst teams in the ALCS.
3: 2 of the 3 best teams in the American League will be out after the second round.
2: Exactly.
3: And that's not moving.
2: Right.
3: That's locked in.
2: Yes, it is.
3: I mean, those standings aren't going to change. So, yeah, what an absolutely upside down year, at least in the American League, where, again, we say, you know, with the fact that the American League East is going to eliminate itself. If it comes down to, I mean, you could very easily see someone getting either the Astros or Rangers. getting a much easier path all the way to the ALCS. And then who the hell knows what happens at that point, whether it's Yankees, Red Sox, or Rays waiting for one of those teams.
2: I got to think that one of those three teams from the East at worst is going to get to the ALCS. I just think their pitching is too good.
3: Well, they would have to get to the ALCS. Yeah. One of them would be.
2: I think one of them gets there. And I know it's baseball, and anything can happen, and it all comes down to how well you pitch over 7 days. But I got to think that one of those three teams is going to the World Series in the American League.
3: They have to. What were we talking about? How bad the run differentials are for every team in the American League outside of the American League East. I mean, the Yankees at plus 136, Tampa and Boston both over plus 80. And the teams that you would be looking at as ALCS opponents, the best one of those is the White Sox at plus 34. Every other team right now that's in a playoff spot is a negative run differential. Even the Indians are negative 7 on the season.
2: Guardians,
3: yes. Yeah. No, it's such a – but I say all of that with, if you see Boston and New York go at each other's throats in the first round, and then you see the Rays – stretch whoever wins that series. You're going to have to stretch your pitching staff because you would assume that's going to be a long series. There's a very real scenario that because of how the bracket is going to line up, all of those AL East teams are going to extend themselves so much further than any of the teams that are going to be waiting for them in the ALCS, you would think, again, on paper, but baseball isn't played on paper.
2: And the Astros could win the division, could advance to the ALCS, and it's most likely that even if they do, their manager is going to get fired.
3: It's, again, an upside down. I'm not so sure any manager outside of Tampa Bay or even if the White Sox crater, the expectations weren't
2: for them.
3: They were
2: never supposed to be this good.
3: No,
2: you've already
3: outperformed expectations this year. I mean, Red Sox dealing with the interim manager after firing what's his name early in the season. And, if Aaron Boone goes out in the first round, his job's not safe. I mean, I don't think there's a single manager outside of Tampa Bay that is safe depending on what they do in the playoffs.
2: But here's my problem with these managers and talking about firing them. The managers are no longer managing. If you fire Aaron Boone, all you're going to do is replace him with somebody that's going to have to do exactly what the analytical team tells him to do. So here's my deal. If you're going to get rid of Aaron Boone, you can save $5 million a year by having the guy from Yale go down to the dugout and make the decisions that he's telling the manager to make anyway. So that's what's happening. If Aaron Boone got to manage the way that Joe Torre got to manage, I think the discrepancy would be far different. And I think the Yankees or whoever the better teams are with the better talent would win more games. Even with all the injuries, and Judge hasn't played most of the season, and Stanton hasn't played any of the season, and yet they still have won 84 games with the analytic guys in the back room managing the team for the most part. I think they could be a 95 to 100 win team if they were A, healthy, and B, they could just turn the manager loose and let him do what he wants to off of his gut instinct.
3: Yeah, I mean, I think the further and further we get away from that fluke 2023 Rangers World Series, the more I think we're going, not that this guy needed to have a reminder of how good of a manager he was, but Bruce Bochy seems like he might be the last of the type of managers that, I'm listening to everything you're telling me, everything that analytics is suggesting I should do, but I'm also Bruce Bochy, and I'm still managing from my baseball experience, my gut instincts, my view of how this specific game is playing out in front of my eyes. I don't think you're not seeing any more of those type of managers.
2: Well, but the reason that you have to hire a manager, whether it's Aaron Boone or it's, Kevin Cash or Bruce Bochy or whoever, is your media and your fan base is going to go, you're actually going to elevate the Yale grad to manager, and he's never managed a game. But they don't want the fans and they don't want the fan base to say we're managing this game off of AI and not off of a baseball deal. It's a bad look for everyone because AI is going to tell you, don't pitch to this guy or do pitch to this guy.
3: Yeah, I've run a million simulations and this is what you should do. Imagine I have the mental picture of my head of Ron Washington burning three heaters in a row, sitting in the dugout before a game as one of the nerds working for the general manager, one of John Daniels' minion nerds, former Ivy League grad himself, as they're explaining to Wash what the lineup should be tonight. And he finishes that third heater, you know, F your numbers. Like, I'm the manager of this ball. And then going out and showing some value of
2: the
3: being
2: character
3: Ron
2: that played Wash in Moneyball.
3: That's so great.
2: When
3: they're at Hatteberg's house.
2: At Hatteberg's house, he goes, how hard can first base hard? Tell him, Wash, how hard is it? It's incredibly hard.
3: It's
2: even harder if you've never done it.
3: That's right, yeah. Minor detail, the definition of a minor detail. I should say, if you're an Astros fan and you're worried about this recent surge from the Rangers, just know, as my ball club, the Texas Rangers, the red-shoed Rangers, as they're going for a sweep over the Boston Red Sox tonight in game 153 of the season, we are having to throw a bullpen game.
2: Out of pitchers.
3: What do you want us to do? We can't force these guys to throw three pitches more than our numbers suggest we should allow. We got to throw a bullpen game. We got no other option.
2: Yeah, because the guy from Yale said we have to throw a bullpen
3: game. That's exactly
2: game
3: right. I will give him credit, though. Big game Nate Eovaldi out of the bullpen last night put in four strong innings. And that's the kind of old school baseball mentality of, what do you need from me tonight, Skip?
2: Right.
3: What do you need? I can do it. And four innings out of the bullpen, I'm your man.
2: All right. I've waited 2.5 hours to talk about what happened at North Carolina today because I'm not sure how many people care, but we will touch on it coming up in the next segment and a few other things to get to
3: as
2: well.
3: What a tease.
2: Well, it's a soap opera more than a football team right
3: Certainly.
2: Now. Certainly. 6:31 on the ticket.
4: This is San Antonio FC Insider, brought to you by Goodwill.
5: San Antonio FC has a peak playmaker in midfielder Jorge Hernandez. His 7 assists have him tied 2nd in the USL Championship, but 1st in the West. The 25-year-old has also led the league in chances created each of the past 4 years, currently with 68. And that is 16 more chances created than his closest competition in the West. He's also 3rd in the league with 132 crosses and the 10th player to reach 40 regular season assists in USL Championship history, and the youngest to do so. A feat he completed in June. He's racked up more than 50 goal contributions across all competitions for the club. That's today's SAFC Insider. I'm Katie Goodman.
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0: All right, 6:35 on the ticket. So this morning we got word from, I guess, Schefter and everybody else that Steven Belichick, the son of Bill, who had been the defensive coordinator last year and before the season began this year, decided to just resign. There's been all kinds of rumors that he was in some kind of a rehab treatment facility or whatever it is. Doesn't matter. Every time I read a North Carolina story, and I understand what we talked about earlier in the show, is that every school thinks that they can become something more than special these days and kind of, do what Indiana did. And North Carolina hasn't really been that relevant as a football team, except in the years that Mac Brown was there. Mac was there in the 80s, and then he came back in the 2000s. And in the Mac Brown years, they were a good football team.
1: Yeah, the one Drake May year that propelled him up the draft board.
0: For the most part, North Carolina's been is like Kansas. Let's wait till basketball season. And maybe they're good in some other sports, but I'm not sure what they are. I don't understand, as an administrator, as an athletic director, as a president of a school, why you would entertain a guy like Bill Belichick, who's going to come in and go, yeah, I'll take the job, but here's a list of every demand that I have, and it's my way or the highway, and I get to make all the decisions. I guarantee you Steve Sarkisian doesn't have that leeway at Texas. He can make some decisions, but he's not making the ones that affect the entire athletic department and who can come down the hallway to my office and not, and who I'm going to talk to and not talk to. And you're not going to give any coach. I would even say Nick Saban had restraints on him that Bill Belichick apparently does not. And the problem is that when you hire somebody and you're so desperate that you'll just allow them to run over every member of your staff. I've always felt like the football coach at a university, and I don't know that Bill does this, but from what I can gather, he doesn't. The football coach at your university is the one that's the biggest lightning rod in the building. Good or bad, they're going to get all the credit and they're going to get all the accolades regardless. And one of the things that makes for a healthy athletic department is when the head coach not only acknowledges the other sports, but when his schedule allows, he shows up and watches the other sports.
1: Something we've seen Jeff do many times.
0: Jeff goes to volleyball games. He goes to soccer games. He's been at baseball.
1: He threw the first pitch at the softball game. What was that, last year?
0: Yeah. He's seen on campus because those teams are supporting his team, and now he wants to go support them, even if it's for three innings or whatever.
1: Wait, are you suggesting Bill Belichick's not handing out slices of pizza on the quad or bagels? I don't think so either. I don't think so.
0: I would say no. But it's not only just that. Does Bill Belichick acknowledge the women's basketball coach when they pass in the hall? Or does he go sit in his office and hide and nobody's allowed down that corridor? Because that seems to be, we're not there, but from all indications are, I'm just going to run this as if I'm the coach of the New England Patriots, and my idiot owner, Robert Kraft, knows nothing about football anyway, so I'm going to do what I want to do, just like my athletic director and my president don't know anything. To me, that seems what the attitude is. And last year was a disaster, and I can't see this lasting much longer. Even Bill Belichick's going to get tired of the losing. And if you're a parent and you're trying to tell your kid, I want you to go to North Carolina, where you have so one thing that has always impressed me about Jeff, and I think Sark's kind of in the same boat as well. Not only does Jeff know something about the player, he knows about the player's mother and dad. He knows what their jobs are. A lot of times on the radio shows, they're also Facebook Live on the UTSA Facebook page. So sometimes their parents are watching, and he'll look in the camera and address those parents by name.
1: That's so great.
0: I'm guessing Bill Belichick doesn't do that.
1: Probably not.
0: Does he even know what his quarterback's parents' names are?
1: Yeah,
0: I don't think. If I had to make a wager, I would say he does not.
1: And I don't think, as much as I love having a little bit of action on everything, I don't think I'll take that bet with you, because I think you're on the right side of it. I will say this, not in defense of North Carolina, but in defense of hiring someone like Bill Belichick, How many segments have we done about North Carolina football over since he was hired?
0: None. And I get that. And so if your goal is to get notoriety,
1: you got it.
0: And branding, you got it.
1: Yeah.
0: If your goal is to be in the CFP, you're about as far away as Pluto from getting there.
1: And maybe that is a realization or an honest conversation the decision makers at Chapel Hill have had of, you know, we are a basketball school. Our first focus is going
0: to be on. But their football team still makes more money.
1: It still makes more money. But what is, you know, when a high school senior thinks of the North Carolina Tar Heels, I think the majority of them are thinking basketball before they're putting football into the equation.
0: Correct.
1: And in that sense, they have gotten football a higher level of brand notoriety by having Bill Belichick as the head coach.
0: But they ran Hubert Davis out of town because he didn't win championships. How long are they going to wait with Bill?
1: Yeah, they almost ran Roy Williams out the first time when he was there before he could beat Duke or get to a championship
0: and both Roy and Hubert Davis are Carolina royalty.
1: Alums, yeah. Yeah, exactly. And now they've got it. They've kind of taken, you know, now that you say that, is there a more professional-leaning athletic department in America? I mean, they've got Mike Malone hired after he got fired by the Denver Nuggets after winning a championship with the Nuggets, which looks more and more like quite the accomplishment the further you get away from that year. I mean, they've got Belichick as their head football coach, Mike Malone as the head basketball coach. It just feels like they have really leaned into it being more of a professional environment.
0: Well, my guess is that Mike Malone will have the team very competitive. They have money to pay the players as much as anybody else in the league does. And I would imagine North Carolina is going to be a good basketball team. And Mike Malone has got a track record of being a good coach. And I would even say basically Malone won a championship with Jokic and a bunch of guys we'd never heard of until they, you know, Murray and the big guy, the other big guy they got.
1: Drew Gordon Aaron Gordon.
0: Aaron Gordon. Those three guys burst on the scene, but I thought he did a good job coaching them, and he had Jokic for sure.
1: And
0: he'll have a similar type player on the college level at North Carolina around that. I think he's younger, and I think there's some substance to that hiring beyond, I just want a pro coach to put my team on TV. I think the Bill Belichick hire by North Carolina was, our team has been Mr. Irrelevant for way too long. Let's make them relevant. And this guy coached 6 Super Bowls or 7, whatever it is. Unfortunately, Tom Brady's not coming to play quarterback for us.
1: But don't you think there is at least some defense? If you were a part of the decision-making crew that hired Bill Belichick, you take yourself before we knew everything that the Bill Belichick North Carolina experience would become, if you go back to that week of the hiring process of bringing him in, there wasn't the stigma of what we know now. There wasn't the stigma of Jordan Hudson. There wasn't the stigma of his son, Steve Belichick. It was purely, this guy's won how many Super Bowls? 6 Super Bowls, and no NFL teams wanted to give him a job. How often are we ever going to be in the position to bring in a guy with this type of resume to be our head football coach?
0: But when I ask what he wants and he gives me a list of non-negotiable demands, that's what I'm drawing the line, is the president, the AD, and maybe the governor.
1: And I think that's where they talk themselves into, like, no, I can't believe we're in the position that he's even considering us. Give him whatever the hell he wants, because we got to get this deal done. And now I think there's a lot of
0: it's okay
1: guessing.
0: To give the guy the keys to the office, but to give the keys to the whole university and to kind of dictate how the university athletic department is going to be run. And, you know, you're not going to let our players get to work out for New England scouts.
1: Yeah, I think
0: no, stop that. You're out of your lane.
1: That's it. Yeah, yeah. I mean,
0: go coach the football team.
1: Yeah, that's
0: and yes, I want you to be the face of my school. And yet, but here's the deal with being the face of the school. I need you to be public out in the public. I need you to be transparent. I need you to go to alumni functions. I need you to go to the quad and pass out pizza to the students.
1: God, I want that picture.
0: Yeah.
1: I want to see Bill Belichick holding little Caesar.
0: I need you to be the guy that's going to galvanize this university to go to the games. And then I want your mentorship to coach young men who don't are that are likely not ever going to play in the NFL the same way you coach Tom Brady and not get frustrated when they can't play as well as Tom Brady.
1: Yeah, and I think that's where, you know, for all of the reasons you just laid out so eloquently, I think that's why if there's not second guessing or any revisiting hindsight or you know, thinking back on the process that led them to the position they're in now, then Bill Belichick's not the only problem at North Carolina. It's a deeper rooted issue with the decision makers if they can't see the mess that they have gotten themselves into. All the while, I say jokingly, they have an undefeated 2-0 football team.
0: Yeah, but who have they played so far?
1: You know, it's early. It's early. Once they hit that ACC schedule, we'll be able to take some better shots at their strength of opponent. But it's certainly better. They beat TCU in Ireland.
0: Yeah.
1: Week one or week zero. I can't remember
0: They played an FCS school, I think, in week two.
1: They squeak by.
0: Let's see. They got Clemson this weekend. Now, that'll be a loss.
1: Man, what a...
0: As bad as Clemson is. They beat East Tennessee State.
1: Nail-biter?
0: 35-3.
1: Okay. It's not a whole lot of points, but didn't give up a lot.
0: So they got Clemson. They may be able to beat North Carolina State. No, that's later in the year. Let's see. They got... where's the schedule? They got Clemson coming up next on the 19th. And then they have to go to...
1: they get a bye week before they travel to... Miami. Or they host Notre Dame.
0: Notre Dame, yeah, where's that at?
1: Okay. October 3rd. So, I mean, it's the dreams of this winning streak continuing are probably going to die pretty quickly.
0: I think Miami's on the schedule at some point.
1: Yeah, later in the year. That's a Halloween night game. Thinking about the matchup, though, like which coach is facing more of a hot seat, Belichick or Dabo, going into this matchup
0: this
1: weekend?
0: Well, Dabo's just being stubborn. I think Dabo can still do this the right way. I think he's a good coach. He's got good offensive and defensive coordinators, and he can out recruit South Carolina anytime he wants.
1: Well, then he should out recruit him in the transfer portal.
0: But he refuses to pay players the same rate that South Carolina is, and he hates the idea that somebody can leave and come and go as much as they want. Listen, that ship sailed. Either you're going to get on the new wagon, or you're going to be obsolete. One of the two.
1: Yeah, this is like when someone takes a job and all they do is bitch about their boss. It's like, you don't have to work there. You can go, Dabo. You don't have to coach college football. Right. You could go do so many other things in
0: TV
1: life.
0: TV is waiting for you, and you never lose.
1: And you could probably find a Ponzi scheme to invest in to make sure you don't lose all that money you've made off the backs of the kids you don't want to get paid.
0: All right, one more segment to go. It's 6:48 on the ticket.
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3: San Antonio FC has a peak playmaker in midfielder Jorge Hernandez. His 7 assists have him tied 2nd in the USL Championship, but 1st in the West. The 25-year-old has also led the league in chances created each of the past 4 years, currently with 68. And that is 16 more chances created than his closest competition in the West. He's also 3rd in the league with 132 crosses and the 10th player to reach 40 regular season assists in USL Championship history, and the youngest to do so. A feat he completed in June. He's racked up more than 50 goal contributions across all competitions for the club. That's today's SAFC Insider. I'm Katie Goodman.
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14: 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Ticket 760. Don't be a baby, remember what you told me. Shut up and put your money where your mouth is. That's what you get for waking up in Vegas.
0: All right, 652 on the ticket. Big football game on Saturday night, not in Austin, is the one in Oxford, Mississippi, where Ole Miss and LSU will play. And Lane Kiffin has Sam Levitt on the doubtful injury list.
1: Okay, Lane. Okay. How
0: much are we buying this? Not at all?
1: I'm more doubtful of the doctors you have on staff that came up with that diagnosis than I am about whether Levitt's going to play.
0: There was Levitt's no doctor intervention in this.
1: No, that was Dr. Kiffin telling Levitt, we're going to play some head games with my old buddies in Oxford.
0: I did think Joel Klatt had a really good comment today when he said last year, he got to sit down on a Thursday or Friday night with Pete Golding and go over every defense that they were going to run. And then he got to sit down with Trinidad Chambliss and talk about every play that he liked and didn't like. And I'm sure he hasn't forgotten. And I'm sure those schemes and plays haven't changed. And so I hope Ole Miss wins because I just think LSU's become America.

0: his villain, but I don't think they are. I think LSU's going to win as long as Leavitt plays, actually.
1: Man, it's so hard to tell because, you know, the way LSU just torched Clemson in that opening game, now obviously we probably think way lesser of Clemson, after 2 weeks of the season, but, you know, the way LSU played in the first half last week against Louisiana Tech, their defense played well, but that was a single score game at half. Clearly a game where they were looking ahead to the matchup with Ole Miss the next weekend. But if Ole Miss can get some points on the board early, get an early lead in that and allow, because, you know, no crowd in America is going to be as crazy as what the Grove is going to be like Saturday.
0: It's going to start tomorrow afternoon.
1: It's starting probably in a matter of hours, starting the weekend early on a Thursday night like a proper college kid. It's going to be nuts. I mean, that is.
0: Is anybody going to class in Ole Miss tomorrow?
1: God, no. Maybe. If you're not, I mean, I think of Ole Miss as, you know, the home of one of the more intellectually elevated campuses in the SEC, where maybe there's less kids that care about football, but no, everyone's locked in for this game Saturday night.
0: It's all there. All right. We'll talk to you next week. Shane back tomorrow, and we'll get you ready for the football weekend and whatever else comes down. Thanks to Issa Ortiz for producing today's show, and also to Sam and all of you. See you tomorrow at 4. It's 6:56 on the tickets.

0: Now, here's the voice of the Longhorns, Craig Way.
1: The clock is going to continue to move down the 7, down the 6, down the 5, to 4, to 3, to 2. Shotgun snap to Sayan, back to throw, flings it up, downfield. The pass is knocked away and, in fact, intercepted by Grayson Littleton. What a way to end it. How about this Texas Longhorn team? Final score, the Texas Longhorns 24, the Ohio State Buckeyes 23.
2: Some finish, huh? Worked out really well. Texas Longhorns defeated the Ohio State Buckeyes on Saturday night at Royal Texas Memorial Stadium, and the Longhorns now 2-0 and ranked number one in the country. We welcome you to another edition of Longhorn Weekly with Coach Sark. You know, the popular phrases are never in doubt, just the way you drew it up, all that kind of stuff. And it makes me think about what coaches have to go through when you go through a game like that, even though it wound up being an exhilarating win.
3: You know, it's interesting. First of all, it was a great win, and it was a great night. It was a special night, and there's so many things to talk about just from that game alone. But from our perspective, you know, we do these situational masters. We there's all these situations that come up in a game, whether it's, you know, first and second down football, third down football, fourth down football, 2-minute offense, 4-minute offense, goal line, short yardage, sudden change. Everything came up in this game. To the last play, we didn't knock the ball down. We were trying to catch the ball. So, like, as a coach, through it all, I get back, you know, late Saturday night and then again Sunday morning with the staff, and I'm critiquing everything that could have occurred from the very first snap of the game. We fumble. We got the ball in the wrong arm. Our defense has got to go out and play sudden change defense to get a stop, force a field goal, to fourth downs, to all the stuff that went into the game. So it was a bit exhausting, to say the least. But I'm very proud of our team, because I think it just in that moment, you're playing a team of Ohio State's caliber and you're in the locker room down 20-3 in front of your home crowd. I don't know how many teams respond the way that this team responded, and they did it collectively. It wasn't about one side of the ball or the other side of the ball. There was, you know, the defense got stops, held them to 3 points. The offense found a way to go three straight possessions of three straight touchdown drives of over 12 plays per drive. Special teams stepped up. Great rush on the field.